Do you love a good story? 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

Thinking about buying a new computer? Get ready for sticker shock. This is truth itself. Last week, Apple slapped shocking price hikes on a range of its MacBook, iPad, and home devices, raising prices by as much as $500, as it blamed an AI-driven surge in demand for memory chips. Apple's website briefly went down Thursday morning, then came back online with stunning 15 to 25% price hikes, hitting its laptops, tablets, speakers, and headsets. The Cupertino, California-based company raised the prices of all of its MacBook and iPad models, increasing the entry price of its newest MacBook Neo to $699, up from $599, while its 11-inch iPad Pro jumped to $1,199 from $999, and its 13-inch model rose to $1,499 from $1,299. And if you were hoping to go big by picking up a 16-inch Pro with the highest amount of storage, that will cost a soul-crushing $9,999. As a result of the price hike, Apple's shares fell 5.3% Thursday, their largest intraday drop in more than 4 months. Apple is not alone in raising prices. Xbox on Thursday announced it is jacking up the cost of its gaming consoles by up to $150 around the world, citing the same reason as Apple. And groups repping retailers, automakers, and more have warned of pending price hikes due to the memory shortage. 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
2: Hello there, everyone. This is Uncle Dan.
3: And I'm Aunt Carol. We send special greetings to each one of you listening in today.
2: That's right. Every boy and girl, every teen, every parent. Well, every adult for that matter. We're just happy you've joined us.
3: Today's story is about a famous person in America's history.
2: Well, now let's see if I can guess who it might be about.
3: Okay, that sounds like fun.
2: All right. Let's see. Man or woman?
3: Man.
2: Okay, was this man ever a president?
3: No, but he knew some people who did become president.
2: I see. Well, did this person live before 1800 or after 1800?
3: Both.
2: Both? But how? Oh, I get it. He was alive in the year 1800.
3: Very good, Uncle Dan.
2: Why, thank you, Aunt Carol. Okay, then, let's see. What was happening in America about that time? Well, even before that, the American Revolution was taking place, 1775, 76, along in there, right?
3: Right.
2: So did our mystery man have anything to do with that?
3: Yes, indeed. But you might have a hard time narrowing it down much more, since there were a lot of Americans who became famous along the path that led to independence.
2: Well, why don't you give me one hint, then? A big one.
3: Okay, let me think. What would be a good clue? I have it.
2: I'm all ears.
3: Well, how about this? He had a famous poem written about him that most school kids read even today.
2: A poem, eh?
3: Mm-hmm.
2: Well, oh, I know.
3: You look like you have it.
2: I think I do, Aunt Carol. Does the poem begin, "Listen, my children, and you shall hear"?
3: Of the midnight ride of...
2: Paul Revere.
3: Nice going, Uncle Dan. But you know, most people only know about Paul Revere because of that poem. And it gives the impression that the only thing Paul Revere ever did for America was to make that one famous ride.
2: Why, you mean there's more?
3: Oh, yes, much, much more. In fact, it's going to take more than one story to tell the tale of Revere's contributions.
2: Really?
3: Mm-hmm.
2: So our story today is just the first installment.
3: That's right. I call it Paul Revere, the Patriot Silversmith. The 1760s and 1770s were an exciting time in America. Some of those living in the 13 colonies were already sixth-generation Americans. Their parents and grandparents, great-grandparents, and their grandparents had all lived on American soil. Needless to say, these folks, along with the newcomers, were beginning to grow restless under the rule of England's King George III and the Parliament. England's representative to the New World was General Thomas Gage, Commander-in-Chief of British forces in America. A good and decent man who believed in conducting himself and his forces within the law, Gage nevertheless became a symbol of America's dislike for English domination. A number of patriots began to emerge who would soon take America to the edge of revolution, and one of those was Paul Revere. Our story opens in the year 1770, and the Revere family has just recently moved into their new home on Boston's North Square.
4: Ah, Sarah, a wonderful meal.
5: Thank you, dear, but not all the credit is mine. Mother Revere helped me as always.
6: Now, Sarah, I only shared my recipe.
4: My favorite mother, you know that.
6: Oh, indeed I do. And Sarah makes it better than I ever did.
5: I wish. Phew, I'm hot. You know, it's not the kind of weather to be working over a fire, dinner or no dinner.
4: Deborah, throw open the door, would you? It's suffocating in here. Your mother is about to faint from the heat.
7: Yes, Papa.
5: Would you like some tea, dear?
4: Yes, but let little Sarah fetch it. You don't mind, do you, Pumpkin?
8: I can do it, Papa.
4: That's what I thought. She's a big girl already, my dear, and she's only 8. What? 6 bells? I had no idea it was so late.
8: Papa, tell us the story again about when you used to ring the bells.
4: Oh, ho, that would take too long tonight. I'm to meet Sam Adams and John Hancock at the Green Dragon in less than an hour.
6: Let's just say that when your father was just about your age, Paul, well, maybe a few years older, he and his friends formed a club.
4: Oh, the Bell Ringers Association. How we loved those bells.
8: Here's your tea, Papa.
4: Thank you, Pumpkin.
6: They sent a petition to the rector of North Church, mind you, saying that if he would clear the way, they would ring the bells for the church for 2 hours every evening.
4: We were quite the group, all right.
6: Sometimes I think that drawing up the rules and privileges for the members of the Bell Ringers Club was your father's first experience with government.
4: Well, maybe so, Mother. Maybe so.
7: Self-government. Fundamental rights. All important topics, my children. And now I must be off.
8: Aw, Papa.
5: Now, Paul, you know your father has important business to attend to.
7: Now, you all take good care of your mother while I'm gone. Deborah, you and Paul especially, you're the oldest. Just think, in a few months, you're going to have another brother or sister, and your mother needs her rest.
9: Don't worry, Papa. We'll take care of everything.
7: Franny, come here, little one.
10: I'm coming, Papa.
7: Frances, you be a good girl while I'm gone, and you and Baby Mary go to bed like good little lambs when Deborah tells you.
10: We will, Papa.
7: That's my girl. Don't wait up, Sarah, dear. I'll be late.
3: Paul Revere would become one of the best-connected patriots in all of New England. Already, he was a member of the Sons of Liberty and other organizations, but more and more political clubs and groups began to spring up. Revere, along with fellow patriot Dr. Joseph Warren, would eventually belong to more of these organizations than anyone else. Several area taverns, which in those days were the principal public meeting places, were often rendezvous points for the clubs. And the Green Dragon Tavern, one of the grandest in Boston, was now the place to which Paul Revere made his way.
11: Paul Revere! Come over here!
7: Adams! I'm coming!
12: Hey, Revere. It's good to see you.
7: Andrew, and what brings you out tonight?
12: Well, I have to tell you, Paul, I came to get some of the house stew. The only thing I can chew these days.
7: Yes, I heard about the fight. Got some teeth knocked out, did you?
12: One of Gage's redcoats. Got too much liquor in him and wanted to fight.
7: Oh.
12: Guess you know, I can't let an opportunity like that pass me up.
7: I guess not.
12: Say, I don't suppose you could wire me up some replacements. Your ad says that you can do that. Wire in a new tooth or two.
7: Sure thing. You can come on by tomorrow. I'll carve something for you out of ivory that should work pretty well.
12: Glad to hear it. Well, I see your friends are waiting for you.
7: Looks like it.
12: Sam Adams and John Hancock, eh? You boys cooking something up?
7: You just never know, Andrew. You never know.
12: Well, I'll see you tomorrow, then.
13: We must be careful in everything that we do to direct the events to our own ends. What do you think, Sam?
14: I agree, John. At least General Gage pulled his regulars from Boston after the massacre. No doubt, in some measure, a reaction to your engraving of the event, Paul.
4: Boston came pretty close to revolution at that point.
14: Mm-hmm.
4: Six colonists shot at close range by the Redcoats.
13: And I don't doubt that the engraving did help galvanize public opinion.
14: Copies were all over the colonies. They even found their way to Europe.
13: But I'm not happy about your cousin John representing the rascals, Sam. John Adams, supposed patriot defending the British?
14: Yes, but don't you see? That's the genius of it. We don't want to alienate the moderates, so it's important that we do everything in our power to make sure the offenders have a fair trial.
4: I suppose, but it still rankles. Anyway, I don't think this thing is going to settle down. We need to be wise and plan ahead.
14: Well, so far, whenever there's been a confrontation, we've been able to keep the people of Boston informed and give them a rallying point.
13: Like the silver piece that the Sons of Liberty commissioned you to make, Paul. The Rescinder's Bowl?
14: Mm. Yes, a fitting memorial, I must say, to the brave legislators who wouldn't bow to King George's demand that we rescind the circular letter. The letter was valid. The taxes Parliament levied in the Townshend Act on paper and glass and tea and all the rest were nothing less than an outrage.
4: Yes, but when they finally repealed the Townshend Acts, they should have gone all the way and repealed the tax on everything. We've stopped boycotting English imports for now, but Parliament has seriously misread the situation if they think we don't care about the tax they left on tea.
14: Or that we don't care about their handing a virtual monopoly to their East India Company to import tea to the colonies.
13: Exactly. Just another instance of English control.
14: Indeed. By cutting out the middleman for the East India Company, their chosen agents here can undersell our own merchants.
4: I know we're all agreed that we need to try to come to some sort of compromise, or rather, some sort of acknowledgement on England's part that we here in the colonies have certain rights. And one of those is that we shouldn't be taxed on anything unless we're fairly represented.
13: I know you're an optimist, Revere, but do you really think England will comply?
14: Ah, they see it as the colonies needing to comply.
13: We all see it as England needing to recognize us as important citizens, as important as any others in the British Empire.
7: I see it as a collective responsibility on the part of our colonies to regulate our own affairs.
14: Exactly right. Public liberty. The rights of individuals, to be sure, but the liberty of a people to determine their own future.
3: During the next couple of years, tensions between the colonists and England continued to build. General Gage couldn't understand the colonists' resistance to what he considered to be reasonable laws enacted by Parliament. He did perhaps have one advantage in his struggle to reconcile British and American thinking, and that was through his beautiful and very American wife, Margaret.
15: But, dear, you must try to understand. We Americans don't like to be dictated to.
4: Dictated to? Margaret, at the moment the colonies are taxed more lightly than any country in all of Europe. These grumblers resist even the most minuscule of taxes.
15: Taxes levied without any input from us. They are just dictated by Parliament.
4: Well, think about it. It costs the Crown a great deal to keep the troops here. Where do these people suppose the money comes from to provide for the general safety?
15: Safety, indeed. King George just wants the troops here to enforce his will on us.
4: Well, be that as it may, they don't appreciate anything England is doing for them. The King has ordered me to make peace with the colonists, but the bullies, all of them, and the Bostonians are the worst.
15: And I suppose I know who your favorite Bostonian might be.
4: Well, you, of course, my dearest.
15: Oh, my love, thank you. But that's not what I meant. I meant your favorite fellow, the famous P.R.
4: That rascal? One of the most vexing of them all, that sly silversmith, Paul Revere.
3: Paul Revere and other patriots continued in various ways to uphold the struggle to gain recognition for American self-determination. 1 year from the date that a boy by the name of Christopher Sider was killed when a frightened British customs officer fired into a mob, Revere held a memorial service for the youth at his home. The windows were ablaze, light streaming through them to reveal pictures commemorating American liberty and memorializing the murdered boy. The exhibition was well attended by silent, solemn spectators. And then there were the public town meetings, one of which was called by Patriot Sam Adams in November of 1772.
16: And I propose that we appoint a committee of correspondents, fellow patriots selected from among our citizens here in Boston, to keep the lines of communication open with the other colonies. We must coordinate our efforts. We must plan and act together to ensure our right to rule our own affairs.
3: Slowly but surely, the desire of American colonists to be self-governing continued to grow. At the same time, they were tied by family and heritage to the countries of Europe, particularly to England, since they were under English rule and many were of English heritage. It was a conflict that seemed destined to ignite at some point, and yet daily life continued. Sadly, Paul Revere's wife, Sarah, died in March of 1773, leaving him with a household of seven children, one of them an infant girl named Isana, just 5 months old. A few months later, in September, Isana followed her mother to the grave. However, about this time, Paul Revere was to experience at least one happiness in his life. On a summer's day, as he was walking near his shop...
7: Ah, a beautiful day. Beautiful. Oh, but I'd better hurry. I've got a busy day ahead of... I beg your pardon, miss. I'm so sorry. I wasn't watching.
17: No, it was entirely my fault. I was looking in the shop window and I...
7: In my windows?
17: Your windows? You're Mr. Revere, then? Paul Revere?
7: Glad I am.
17: Such beautiful work you do. Huh. I admire it so.
7: Really? I mean, thank you, Miss... Miss...
17: Walker. Rachel Walker. Rachel.
7: Well, then, Miss Walker, Rachel, I'm in your debt. You must let me make something for you out of silver, some buttons, tableware.
17: Thank you, Mr. Revere. I would be most honored.
3: Within weeks, on October 10th, 1773, Paul Revere and Rachel Walker were married. Although she was 11 years his junior, the marriage was a love match. Rachel was devoted to Paul and he to her. She shouldered the tasks of running his household with affectionate good cheer and supported his role of patriot, a role that was only just beginning.
2: You know, Paul and Rachel's wedding brings a question to my mind.
3: Oh, what's that, Uncle Dan?
2: Well, I'm wondering if you know why a bride is always out of luck on her wedding day.
3: Out of luck? Always? That doesn't make any sense. A woman's wedding day is the most wonderful day of her life.
2: How can it be, Aunt Carol? After all, here it is on her wedding day, and the bride doesn't get to marry the best man.
3: Well, of course not. The bride marries the groom, not the best man. Oh, no. Uncle Dan, you're incorrigible. You snuck in a riddle.
2: Oh, turnabout's fair play, though, Aunt Carol. I'm ready and willing if you have a riddle for me.
3: Well, as a matter of fact, I've been saving one that would fit right about here.
2: Oh, go ahead. Spring it on me.
3: Here it is. Why is a room full of married couples empty?
2: Ooh, I knew this would be hard.
3: Are you stumped?
2: Well, give me a minute. Let me see. Why is a room full of married couples empty?
3: That's the question. Do you give up?
2: Well, since we do have to get back to our story soon, I guess I better give up. Why is a room full of married couples empty?
3: Because it doesn't have a single person in it.
2: Oh.
3: Single, as in not married, you see.
2: Yes, I do see. You stumped me for sure.
3: You're right. A good riddle is fun.
2: That's one reason I love the Funny Bones page in Clubhouse Magazine so much. It gives me jokes and riddles to try out on my friends.
3: There's lots to like about Clubhouse Magazine. I especially like the stories, crafts, and recipes. Why, there are even poems and drawings sent in by kids.
2: Don't forget the puzzles and detective page, Aunt Carol. They're great.
3: We love Clubhouse, and we think all you boys and girls would love it, too. That's why we encourage you to go to our website where you can enjoy it for free.
2: And there's not just one issue posted. Why, there are more than 20 just waiting for you.
3: You can either read them online or print them out to share with friends.
2: Just go to our website at yourstoryhour.org. 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
3: But now, Uncle Dan, let's get back to our story.
2: Good idea. Here now is the conclusion of today's story. Paul Revere. The Patriot Silversmith.
3: As tensions progressed between England and the colonies, the Committee of Correspondence actively kept the people informed. In addition, the various political club meetings, sometimes held in secret, were an essential means of communication. Many were the topics discussed, not the least of which was the ongoing unhappiness over the tax on tea. Three of the principal actors in the resistance were Sam Adams, Dr. Joseph Warren, and Paul Revere.
4: So, Doc Warren, what say you?
18: Well, we know the ships loaded with the King's tea will be sailing for Boston at some point, if they haven't already.
14: Yes, Joseph, and when they arrive, something must be done. Now, I have a plan.
4: A what plan? Tell us, Sam.
14: Well, first of all, are we agreed that a reasonable solution will be sought? But that if it is not productive, a protest of convincing proportions will be the only way to capture the attention of the crown?
18: Agreed.
4: Agreed.
14: Mm-hmm. Then here's what I propose. We already know that the colonists will resist buying the tea if they must first pay a tax on it.
4: Mm.
14: And if England keeps showing favoritism to the East India Company.
18: True. The ships can just turn around and go back where they came from.
7: Or they can sit at anchor loaded with tea that no merchant will buy.
14: Or
7: what?
14: Well, the ships could be relieved of their cargo.
7: Aha. Excellent. We won't buy it. And of course, no one would approve of using stolen merchandise. But if in protest, the tea
18: should find its way to the bottom of the Boston Harbor.
7: Then that would announce to King George and Parliament that we will not be taxed unless we have a say in it.
14: Exactly.
7: But if Gage, or anyone for that matter, would be able to identify those who caused this unfortunate sinking of British tea, then what?
18: Well, what if they couldn't identify us?
14: Yeah, just what I was thinking. We must be disguised. Our cause is too important for us to be spending wasted time under arrest. Mm. Or worse yet, being shipped off to England for trial, like they tried to do with the men involved with the attack on the Gaspé schooner.
4: Hmm, so what disguise then? I know.
18: What?
4: We could disguise ourselves as Indians. That would, after all, be perfectly understood, since the Indian is now a common symbol for liberty.
18: Mm-hmm. Brilliant plan, Revere, brilliant. And one more precaution. We should appoint leaders, trusted men who are sworn to secrecy to help us carry out our raid.
4: And each of these leaders should recruit men to serve with them.
14: But each group should be known only within their unit. Yeah. That way, if anyone is detained by Gage's soldiers, or if there be any spies among us, they won't be able to implicate any but those in their own group.
4: Mm. So now we wait until tea time, gentlemen.
18: Yes, tea time for the patriots of Boston.
14: And we'll see what King George will do. Hopefully, we'll never need to put our plan into action. But have your men in place. If we act, it must be swift and certain. But no one is to be harmed, mind you, and no property destroyed.
7: Except the tea.
14: Exactly. Except the tea.
3: A few weeks later, in the Revere silversmith shop...
7: Nice work, son. You're already a skilled silversmith.
19: Thank you, Papa. Not as good as you yet, though.
7: Ah, it all comes with practice. But silversmithing is a part of his family. Your grandfather was only 12 years old when he was shipped to America, alone, I might add, to make his way. He soon became a silversmith apprentice, and now here you are, a year older than that already.
19: Sometimes, if you have to be away, maybe I could run the shop.
7: I think that's a very good possibility.
19: Great. This is what I want to do all my life. Just like...
14: Revere! Revere, can we talk?
7: Sam! Well, of course. Paul, would you please deliver the silver bowl to Mrs. Johnson? I told her it would be ready today. Here it is, already wrapped.
19: Yes, Papa. Nice to see you, Mr. Adams.
14: And you, Paul.
7: What is it, Sam?
14: As you know, the boats loaded with tea are now sitting in the harbor.
7: Yes, indeed.
14: And our esteemed royal governor, agent of the king that he is, insists that the taxes be paid.
7: Hmm.
14: In fact, the ships have been forbidden to leave the harbor unless and until that tax is collected.
7: No compromise in sight, then?
14: Oh, none. I've called a town meeting later this afternoon. We need to be ready.
7: Everything is in place. Planning is the key, and we have planned.
14: Okay, attention! Attention, everyone! Attention! Shh. Thank you. As you are aware, three ships loaded with East India tea have arrived in Boston Harbor.
20: Hey! Tell them to go back where they came from! We don't want their tea!
14: Quiet now. That, in fact, is exactly what we've told Royal Governor Hutchinson.
20: Yeah.
14: But he has repeated his command not to allow the ships out of the harbor until the tax has been paid.
20: This tax is unfair!
21: Yeah. Not only does England tax us, they let the East Indian Company sell directly to their agents here in Boston. Yeah. Yeah.
22: With no middleman, they can undercut our prices.
23: That's right.
21: We merchants can't compete with that.
20: Yeah, we don't even get to vote on the tax.
23: No.
24: Taxation without representation.
14: All right, are we agreed then? We will not pay the tax. All right, then the tax will not be paid. Ready then, Paul? You and your unit?
4: Oh, yes, Sam. We all know what to do. The captain of each tribe, shall we say, knows his role.
14: Excellent. And you, Doc Warren, you're ready?
18: Indeed. I say roll out the lamp black and red ochre to paint our faces. I'm gonna make a fine Indian.
4: That's for sure, Doc. And here are our costumes.
18: I can't wait to hear the splash of tea chests on their way to the bottom of the Boston Harbor.
3: Paul Revere, silversmith, Dr. Joseph Warren, and many of their fellow citizens participated that night, December 16, 1773, in a brilliant piece of political showmanship. Disguised as Mohawk Indians, the Patriots stormed the ships in the harbor that were loaded with chests of tea. And although these ships were surrounded by British warships, no resistance was offered.
19: Going well, don't you think, Paul?
7: A highly successful affair.
19: No doubt King George will hear of this. And Adams, I'm sure Adams is pleased.
7: We should all be pleased.
19: Proud. Indeed we should.
7: I'm going to go get a lock. One was broken by some of our men. It needs to be replaced.
19: Yes, we have no quarrel with this ship or its property.
7: Indeed, this is not a protest against order. Rather, we have struck a blow for justice and fair representation.
0: The last chest goes into the...

0: At the end of the raid, known to history as the Boston Tea Party, a total of 342 containers, 90,000 pounds of East India's tea, had been dumped into the harbor. Almost immediately, a ballad memorializing the event sprang up and was lustily sung on the streets by supporters, and no doubt by not a few participants.
1: Raleigh Mohawks, bring out your axes and tell King George we'll pay no taxes on his foreign tea.
2: On his foreign tea.
1: And Warren's there and bold Revere with hands to do and words to cheer for liberty and laws.
2: For liberty and laws.
0: Paul Revere and Dr. Joseph Warren were the only two men mentioned in the ballad. But credit for the colonial resistance to English taxation goes to all participants. As luck would have it, General Gage, the commander of British forces in America, was in England at the time of the Tea Party. Soon Parliament would react with strict new legislation in an attempt to control the colonies, and Gage would be ordered back to enforce them. But for the moment, the taste of victory was sweet in the struggle for colonial self-determination.
3: Well, Aunt Carol, Paul Revere certainly contributed a lot more than his famous midnight ride to the cause of American independence.
0: So much more, Uncle Dan. But of course, that ride was memorialized and made quite popular by Henry Wadsworth Longfellow's poem, The Midnight Ride of Paul Revere. He fires the imagination and it sticks in the memory.
3: Why, just the way our dramatized stories do, Aunt Carol. You know, our stories are often credited with helping students excel in history.
0: That's true, and we certainly have a wealth of historical stories ready for downloading or available in CD albums.
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3: Well, Aunt Carol, it's time for us to sign off.
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If you are in the Rhema, Pine Hill, or Zuni Pueblo area, I would like to invite you to Mount Calvary Baptist Church. We are a church that has a heart to see everyone come to know Jesus as their Savior and live a victorious life in Christ. We are located just 2 miles south of Highway 53 on the road that goes to Pine Hill. We have Sunday school for all ages at 10 a.m., and the main service starts at 11 a.m. Our Wednesday evening Bible study and prayer meeting is at 6 p.m. Thank you for listening to Native Bible Radio and KOFJ 88.1 FM, and keep on following Jesus.

Psalm 145, verse 4, one generation shall praise thy works to another and shall declare thy mighty acts. Hello, friends. 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

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This is Pastor David Muncy Weiss from Chambers Baptist Church here in Chambers, Arizona. 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
1: Is there anything in my life that is so different that a person might come to me and say, Adrian, I can't explain you apart from God? Did you know that the only part of you that has any right to be believed by another is the part that cannot be explained? What is there in your life, sir, and in your life, ma'am, that nobody can explain apart from God? They said, what does this mean? And then they said, what must we do? Rahab the harlot was convicted by the Spirit of God when she saw a miracle working God in the hearts and lives of God's people. What makes you any different from your neighbor? What right do you have to say, believe in the God who has not even changed my life?
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This is Pastor Andy Magnarella at Bethel Baptist Church in Pecotes-Movi, Arizona, on the Hopi Reservation. 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

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If you are in the Rhema, Pine Hill, or Zuni Pueblo area, I would like to invite you to Mount Calvary Baptist Church. We are a church that has a heart to see everyone come to know Jesus as their Savior and live a victorious life in Christ. We are located just 2 miles south of Highway 53 on the road that goes to Pine Hill. We have Sunday school for all ages at 10 a.m., and the main service starts at 11 a.m. Our Wednesday evening Bible study and prayer meeting is at 6 p.m. Thank you for listening to Native Bible Radio and KOFJ 88.1 FM, and keep on following Jesus.

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Yeah, she, Anderson on Chef Pinion, Arizona, didn't I? I don't know, Native Bible Radio, isn't it?

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1: Hi, I'm Steve Schwetz from Through the Bible. 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

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This is Pastor Andy Magnarella at Bethel Baptist Church in Pecotes-Movie, Arizona on the Hopi Reservation. 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

Greetings, this is Jacob Jensen, pastor of Stronghold Baptist Church in Pinon, Arizona. Thank you for listening to Native Bible Radio. 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
1: 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If you are in the Rhema, Pine Hill, or Zuni Pueblo area, I would like to invite you to Mount Calvary Baptist Church. We are a church that has a heart to see everyone come to know Jesus as their Savior and live a victorious life in Christ. We are located just 2 miles south of Highway 53 on the road that goes to Pine Hill. We have Sunday school for all ages at 10 a.m., and the main service starts at 11 a.m. Our Wednesday evening Bible study and prayer meeting is at 6 p.m. Thank you for listening to Native Bible Radio and KOFJ 88.1 FM, and keep on following Jesus.

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Hi, I'm Steve Schwetz from Through the Bible. Why don't you join us at 10 o'clock every weekday morning as our teacher, Dr. J. Vernon McGee, takes us through the Bible, one book at a time. You can hop on or off the Bible bus anytime you want. 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

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This is Pastor David Muncy Weiss from Chambers Baptist Church here in Chambers, Arizona. 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

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This is Pastor Andy Magnarella at Bethel Baptist Church in Pecotes-Movi, Arizona, on the Hopi Reservation. 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And you're welcome to find us there for sermons and to reach out with prayer requests. Thank you very much.

Psalm 145, verse 4, one generation shall praise thy works to another and shall declare thy mighty acts. Hello, friends. This is Mike Stanley, family pastor of Building Godly Generations Ministries in Highland, Arkansas. 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

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I am from the Raymond Navajo Reservation, and you are listening to Native Bible Radio. 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

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The church building is located on Highway 264 next to the Arizona Department of Transportation Yard. We have services on Sunday morning starting at 10 a.m. and then on Sunday evening at 6 p.m. We'd also like to invite you to our Wednesday night prayer meeting and Bible study at 7 p.m. We look forward to your visit. 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
1: June 30th, trying to reform. How many resolutions have you made in your life? How many have you followed through with? The truth is, our ambitions are often bigger than our abilities. Whether we declare our resolution proudly on the final day of a church retreat, or mutter it under our breath as we reached for that last donut, we make promises to ourselves all the time. We want to improve, and we try adopting healthier practices and making better decisions. But the determination to change usually washes over us after we've hit a low point. I can't come back here again, we say to ourselves. I won't let it happen. Sound familiar? Today we'll meet Ramon Johnson, a man who was determined to set himself straight again and again and again. He's here to share with us his true story on this Unshackled Daily Devotional.
2: A cousin said I was square. He said I should smoke and be cool. Then I decided to go live with my father and made secret plans to leave. Mom tried to stop me, so I ran away to Dad. I learned to drink there. A year later, I moved back to Mom's, but couldn't seem to settle down. After graduation, I worked and started college, then quit to join the Air Force. I got into drugs and almost died from an overdose. I tried to reform by singing in the church choir. I even prayed for salvation, but didn't change. My work began to suffer, and I was not allowed to re-enlist. Back home, I landed a good job with the post office. Then I shattered my leg playing football and was so depressed, I went back to booze. My life was a seesaw of reform and failure. I received a large settlement from a car accident, then spent it on drugs. I lost everything and went back to Mom's. One night, a drug dealer almost beat me to death. When I was well enough, I went to my dad's place. Some Christians came to the door one night and explained that Christ died for my sins, and accepting him as Savior was my only hope. I prayed with them, and my life changed forever. The Bible says it is not for man to direct his steps. I needed Christ in my heart to overcome temptation. God had a purpose for my life, and now I follow him.
1: 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Friend, we cannot resolve our way into being a better person. Contrary to many self-help philosophies, we do not have the strength within ourselves to reform. On our own, we will continue in cycles of failure each time our determination wears thin. It is God Himself who gives us the strength to follow Him. 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

0: We welcome you to Revival Time with Dr. Jack Treiber, pastor of North Valley Baptist Church and president of Golden State Baptist College. 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
1: Well, hello, good neighbor. Thank you for listening all up and down the East Coast there, Maine and Rhode Island. God bless you folks in New Jersey, New York. I appreciate you so much. Maine, God bless you. And all those eastern states way up north, almost in another country. And then coming down to Washington, D.C., and Virginia, North Carolina, South Carolina, Georgia, Alabama, Florida, all of you. And then out here on the West and around the globe, thank you for listening today. Victory through grace. There's a good song. We'll have the trio sing right now.

but to the true and faithful. Don't you want to be true today and faithful? I certainly do. I know you do. You would not be listening to this broadcast if you did not want to be true and faithful. I trust you're having a good day. I trust that you are fulfilling the task that God has given you to accomplish today. Here it's Tuesday. We're going to play one more song for you, and then I'm going to get right into our Bible study. We're in chapter 2 of the Gospel of John. John's such a powerful book, and we're not going verse, but we're not going, Luke, I did chapter by chapter, one chapter a day, but we did one chapter a week last week and actually 6 days. So today we're in chapter 2. We'll move over to verse number 4 and take a look at that. How about this song, God? This is a joy. God will take care of you.

0: I know that's a quiet, sleepy time song, but I tell you, they did a beautiful job with that. God's going to take care of you, friend. I don't know what you're going through, but God will always take care of you. The Bible says the third day there was a marriage in Canaan of Galilee, and the mother of Jesus was there. Okay, Mama, are you going to get out of hand? Let's see. And both Jesus was called and his disciples to the marriage. And when they wanted wine, the mother of Jesus said to him, they have no wine. And Jesus saith unto her, woman, what have I to do with thee? Here it is. Mine hour is not yet come. Jesus came to do the will of the Father. I come to do thy will. A will is a desire. God has a will for your life. The Bible says, be not conformed to this world, but be transformed by the renewing of your mind, that you may prove what is that good and acceptable and perfect will of God. God has a desire for your life. God has a plan for your life. And you say, well, I don't like the way my life has turned out. I don't like the lot that's been given to me. I don't like the fact that my parents divorced. I don't like the fact that my dad was abusive. I don't like the fact that my mother was abusive. I don't like that. I know that. But God has a will for you. He's going to use that for his glory. And here's Jesus, and he says, woman, my hour is not yet come. Jesus came with the one purpose was to die on the cross for our sin. And he said, my hour is not come. All right, turn with me to John 17. I'm turning there right now. John and chapter 17. And 20, 14, 17, I'm getting there. Verse number 1. Jesus, and by the way, read John 17. John 17 is really the model prayer. We think our Father which art in heaven, we call that the model prayer. This is the model prayer. Verses 1 through 8, he prays for himself. Always pray for yourself first. Then verses 9 through 16, he prays for those that know him as Savior. Pray for all your family, your loved ones that are saved. And then verse 20, to the end, he prays for those that know him not. Well, chapter 17, verse 1, these words spake Jesus and lifted his eyes to heaven and said, Father! There it is. The hour has come. The hour is finally here. Now glorify your son. I have a task to fulfill. My task is to go to a garden and not die in that garden. That's why Jesus sweat and blood out of his pores. And that's when a man's going to die. And he said, oh, Father, let this cup pass from me. Don't let me die in this garden. I didn't come to die in a garden. I came to die on a cross for the sin of mankind. And Jesus is now at the hour. The hour of the greatest moment of his life for me. He did it all for me. He's going to die for the sin of Jack Traver. I wasn't even born, but he's going to die for my sin. And he's going to die for your sin. And he's going to die for every single person in the human race at that moment that was alive and is to come. And he died. He died for me. He died for me. He ever loves, and he died for me. Jesus, oh, what a wonderful Savior. A wonderful Savior is Jesus, my Lord. A wonderful Savior. He's my Savior. He is my deliverer. He's the one that rescued me. Rescue the perishing. Care for the... He rescued me. He redeemed me, redeemed how I love to proclaim it. I stand redeemed by the blood of the Lamb. Thank God for Calvary. And that hour has now come. That hour that he is going to be scourged. He is going to have a crown of thorns plotted upon his head, and then a bamboo substance going to drive those thorns into his head. Those thorns were 2.5 to 3 inches long, needle point they came to, and they wove it into his skull, beat it into his skull. They lacerated his side. They put nails between his legs and his feet and his hands, and they hung him on a cross and threw the cross in the ground. Oh, my goodness, he did it. But that's the hour he came for. Are you at your hour? Are you fulfilling what God wants you to do in this hour? Father, help us to take this and realize that you've given all of us a task, a will. It's your will. And help us to obey your will and follow your will and live your will and accomplish your will. And I pray that today we'd not only find your will, but then fulfill your will is my prayer. For we ask this in Jesus' name. Amen. God bless you.
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1: This morning, Dr. Hawthorne will again open the Word and speak to our hearts, revealing to us another name of God. What is His name? Elohim. From Genesis chapter 1 and verse 1. And also in verse number 26, if you can, open your Bible. If you will, open your hearts and your ears as God speaks through Dr. Hawthorne. Yate, Dr. Hawthorne.
2: Yate, oh, Ishik at that Atsinska Bahuda Nhiki, that need Inska, the Imbazadaki, Ada, the Nith, at Sinko, Alchando Nilche, Analke, a co Sabahodeshne Yen, the Lent Eki, the Shabahone Jada, Natleke Sata, a cocola, the Ba Kodo Bande, Enegi, Alcedamil Yet, Dabe Kahol Jeez, go the Yimbazadigi, Ede, ya. 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

Well, we're teaching through the 13 most notorious villains of the Bible. We're in the book of Esther. Yesterday, I introduced you to Esther and Mordecai and Haman. Haman is one of the 13 most notorious villains of the Bible because he bought into a faulty philosophy. Haman believed that he could mark the Jews for destruction without consequence. Now, listen to me, folks. A lot of the things that the Jewish people do today and their insistence on refusing to embrace Jesus Christ as personal Savior, I'll say it out loud. It can cause Christians to have little or no respect for them, but we must be reminded that the Jews are God's chosen people. The Jews are the descendants of Abraham. What Haman did not realize, had he cared to, was that the people he was determined to destroy were God's chosen people. God gave Abraham a promise concerning his descendants back in Genesis chapter 12. Now the Lord had said unto Abram, get thee out of thy country and from thy kindred and from thy father's house unto a land that I will show thee. And I will make of thee a great nation, and I will bless thee and make thy name great, and thou shalt be a blessing. And I will bless them that bless thee and curse him that curseth thee. And in thee shall all families of the earth be blessed. God, Almighty God, the creator of the universe, said this, if you try to curse the Jews, I'm going to curse you. Haman's determined decision to destroy the Jews placed him in the crosshairs of God's judgment. This faulty philosophy would end up costing him and his family dearly. Preacher, where did Haman's hatred for the Jews, where does that start? Well, there was a man by the name of Mordecai. And by the way, he had the watch care over Esther. Her parents had died, and he had taken responsibility for her after the death of her parents. Haman has been promoted by the king, and he loves to go through the city, and he relishes in the idea of people worshiping him and bowing down before him. As I mentioned yesterday, he was a pompous, pretentious man. But Mordecai the Jew, he refused to bow down to him because he was commanded by the Old Testament law to worship the Lord thy God, and him only shalt thou serve. Haman then finds out that Mordecai is a Jew and decides to destroy not only Mordecai, but he comes up with a plan to destroy the entire Jewish race. Haman buys the king's cooperation and sets in motion a vicious plan to destroy every Jew in the kingdom. A date is selected and a decree issued that will order all in the kingdom to kill every Jewish family. And the reward for doing so is that they can take their possessions as the spoil. Now think about that, folks. Is God going to keep his promise? Is God going to protect his chosen people? And how is he going to do that? Well, this is where a young lady by the name of Esther enters the story. We'll pick up there tomorrow. Until then, let's continue to look for that blessed hope and the glorious appearing of the great God and our Savior, Jesus Christ.

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1: 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Boast not thyself of tomorrow, for thou knowest not what a day may bring forth. Let another man praise thee, and not thine own mouth, a stranger not thine own lips. A stone is heavy, and the sand weighty, but a fool's wrath is heavier than them both. Wrath is cruel, and anger is outrageous, but who is able to stand before envy? Open rebuke is better than secret love. Faithful are the wounds of a friend, but the kisses of an enemy are deceitful. The full soul loatheth an honeycomb, but to the hungry soul every bitter thing is sweet. As a bird that wandereth from her nest, so is a man that wandereth from his place. Ointment and perfume rejoice the heart, so doth the sweetness of a man's friend by hearty counsel. Thine own friend and thy father's friend forsake not, neither go into thy brother's house in the day of thy calamity. For better is a neighbor that is near than a brother far off. My son, be wise, and make my heart glad, that I may answer him that reproacheth me. A prudent man foreseeth the evil and hideth himself, but the simple pass on and are punished. Take his garment that is surety for a stranger, and take a pledge of him for a strange woman. He that blesseth his friend with a loud voice rising early in the morning, it shall be counted a curse to him. A continual dropping in a very rainy day and a contentious woman are alike. Whosoever hideth her hideth the wind, and the ointment of his right hand which bewrayeth itself. Iron sharpeneth iron, so a man sharpeneth the countenance of his friend. Whoso keepeth the fig tree shall eat the fruit thereof, so he that waiteth on his master shall be honored. As in water face answereth to face, so the heart of man to man. Hell and destruction are never full, so the eyes of man are never satisfied. As the finding pot for silver and the furnace for gold, so is a man to his praise. Though thou shouldest bray a fool in a mortar among wheat with a pestle, yet will not his foolishness depart from him. Be thou diligent to know the state of thy flocks, and look well to thy herds, for riches are not forever. And doth the crown endure to every generation? The hay appeareth, and the tender grass showeth itself, and herbs of the mountains are gathered. The lambs are for thy clothing, and the goats are the price of the field. And thou shalt have goat's milk enough for thy food, for the food of thy household, and for the maintenance for thy maidens. We trust that the power of God's Word on today's edition of Light for Your Pathway was a blessing. Tune in again to Light for Your Pathway.

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0: This is the More Sure Word Broadcast, a biblical preaching outreach of Pastor Brent Logan from the Sweet Springs Baptist Church in Ardmore, Alabama. We are so glad you've joined us today. And now, let's listen in from the pulpit of Pastor Logan.
1: Matthew chapter 19, verse number 13, the Bible says, "Then were there brought unto him," of course that's Jesus, "little children, that he should put his hands on them and pray. And the disciples rebuked them. But Jesus said, Suffer, little children, and forbid them not to come unto me, for of such is the kingdom of heaven. And he laid his hands on them and departed thence. And behold, one came and said unto him, Good master, what good thing shall I do that I may have eternal life? And he said unto him, Why callest thou me good? There is none good but one, that is God. But if thou wilt enter into life, keep the commandments. He saith unto him, Which? Jesus said, Thou shalt do no murder, thou shalt not commit adultery, thou shalt not steal, thou shalt not bear false witness, honor thy father and thy mother, and thou shalt love thy neighbor as thyself. The young man saith unto him, All these things have I kept from my youth up. What lack I yet? Jesus said unto him, If thou wilt be perfect, go and sell that thou hast and give to the poor, and thou shalt have treasure in heaven, and come and follow me. And when the young man heard that saying, he went away sorrowful, for he had great possessions. Then said Jesus unto his disciples, Verily I say unto you that a rich man shall hardly enter into the kingdom of heaven. And again I say unto you, it is easier for a camel to go through the eye of a needle than for a rich man to enter into the kingdom of God. When his disciples heard it, they were exceedingly amazed, saying, Who then can be saved? But Jesus beheld them and said unto them, With men this is impossible, but with God all things are possible. I want to take from verse number 25 a text to explain the rest of these verses that we've read this morning. When the disciples have heard everything that has transacted with the Lord Jesus Christ, with this young man and the things that he said and through all the texts that we've read, the Bible says they were exceedingly amazed. They're overwhelmed. They're astonished at everything Jesus said. And they ask him a question, verse 25, Who then can be saved? They're having a question about who can be saved. You know, there's people that ask that question today. Some people think they can't be saved because they're too bad. I want to try to answer that question from this text this morning. Who then can be saved? Some people think they cannot be saved. Maybe they've done something in their past. They just think God cannot forgive them. Maybe some people think they cannot be saved because they don't think God would have them. They're not acceptable to him. Maybe they've not been chosen. You know, there's a crowd out there that says that. That, you know, you've got to be a special chosen person to be saved and go to heaven. It's God's choice. So people have a question about who then can be saved for a lot of different reasons. And I want to answer that this morning from the words of Jesus and from the things in this story. Now, you would say, now be careful. You would say, well, anybody can be saved. Yes and no. There are some people that cannot be saved because they will not meet the criteria God has set to be saved. That makes sense? If you do not believe that Jesus Christ rose from the dead, you cannot be saved. There are people that cannot. That's just an illustration, okay? The first thing I want to say about who can be saved, Go to the very beginning of what we started reading, because you say, preacher, what does those children have to do with the rest of this text? Do you know there are people that think children cannot be saved? Matter of fact, it looks like the disciples have a little bit of doubt about that, because they don't even want the children to be around Jesus. Let's go up and start again with the text, shall we? Verse number 13, then there were brought unto him little children that he should put his hands on them and pray, and the disciples rebuked them. But Jesus said, suffer little children, forbid them not to come unto me, for of such is the kingdom of heaven. And he laid his hands on them and departed thence. I'm glad that the Lord Jesus is interested in children. He allows them to come. Let them come. Suffer the little children. Let them come. I was saved as a child. I'm glad that somebody had the foresight to let me know that I could come and be saved. You say, well, who would say that? There are a lot of places that say, that tell kids that they can't be saved till they get to what to be 12 years old. Or they put some number on it. We were on the mission field, and there was a belief in all of the country of Romania there that until a person gets to a certain age, they cannot be saved. Who then can be saved? I'm going to tell you, a little child can be saved. I want to go a step further. I want to even go a step further. If you don't become as a little child, you can't be saved. How about that? Look at the previous chapter, chapter 18. We say, what does that mean? We preached on this before. I'm not going to re-preach the message. But the Bible said in Matthew chapter 18, verse 2, Jesus called a little child unto him and set him in the midst of them and said, verily I say unto you, except ye be converted and become as little children, ye shall not enter into the kingdom of heaven. You're not going to enter in unless you become as a little child. Now, what does that mean? Well, you need to be converted. You know, some people are too big to be saved. You want to know who can't be saved? Somebody that's too big for their britches can't be saved. You know, you got to humble yourself to be saved. Who can't be saved? Who then can be saved? You got to humble yourself if you're going to get saved. Proud people, until proud people humble themselves, they cannot be saved. Because this is what God said in the Bible. God resisteth the proud, but giveth grace to the humble. You take a little child, a little humble child. God says, "That's you come to me, that's the way you come. You don't come to me telling me how good of a deal I'm getting. You understand? You come to me as a, you know, Jesus only came to save sinners. He didn't come to save righteous people. So if you don't humble yourself and acknowledge that you're a sinner, you can't be saved. You see that the question's a little deeper than it looks. Who then can be saved? There's a lot of people that can't be saved because they'll never come to the recognition that they need God and they need a Savior and they're not sufficient of themselves. And this whole story is going to hinge on that truth, to be honest with you. Little children, they have just little childlike faith. You know that. The Lord says that's what you got to have. You can't be saved without faith. God won't save a person without faith. It takes faith to be saved. For by grace are you saved through faith. It's a belief system. It's trusting Him. Well, there's a lot of people that just can't trust anybody, including God. Well, you can't be saved if you don't trust God. You can't be saved if you don't believe on the Lord Jesus Christ. There's a whole lot of people that can't be. Who then can be saved? Got to have that childlike faith, that childlike humility. But then as we get into our story, we go from these little children to a younger man. And the Bible says, look with me please, verse 16. And behold, God wants you to see this. And behold, one came and said unto him, good master, what good thing shall I do that I may have eternal life? Now, who is this guy? Look down at verse 22. But when the young man heard that saying, this is a young man. Now, I want to give this guy his props for just a minute. It's very rare when you find a young man that's interested in eternal life. Young people, by and large, are interested in this life. And I would say this, it's a very wise individual that thinks about eternal life more than this life. Because what does it profit if you gain the whole world in this life and you lose your own soul and you're not going to be forever with God, you're going to be forever with the devil. And it takes a very special young man to, instead of thinking about his relationships and thinking about having a good time and thinking about, you know, his hobbies and thinking about his job and his career and all these things that young people think about. You know what young people, you know, sometimes I think young people don't understand that us old people used to be young people. We're all young people. We know what young people think about. We know what young people do. And I tell you what, the average young person's mind is not on. It's not on God. It's not on eternity. The average young person thinks they're going to live forever where they are. Never think about dying. I never forget that. That hit me like a ton of bricks. I went to public school up until high school. When God called me to preach, I left public school, but I don't know what grade I was in, maybe third grade, something like that. Or maybe, no, I think it was sixth grade. One of the kids in our class died. I mean, you know, young people just don't think about death because their friends don't die very often. But you're going to die. It takes a very wise young man to be thinking about eternal life. Do you see the guy? That's a good question. I need eternal life. I want eternal life. That's a great question for you. If you don't know you have eternal life, you better ask God that question. You better listen this morning. Because what does it matter what you have if you don't have eternal life? So this young man's got a great question. He comes with a great question, but he comes with a problem. He says in verse number 16, "Good master, what good thing shall I do that I may have eternal life?" 17. You know, Jesus is just so wise. He's so deep in what he says. And there's nobody like Jesus. I wouldn't have dealt with this guy like Jesus did. But he knows how to deal with people. He knows what's in their heart. He knows how to get to the root of what's going on in them. And immediately, oh, you want eternal life. All right. He doesn't jump right into the answer. Because there's an issue that's got to be dealt with from the question that was given to him. The Bible says, verse 17, "And he said unto him, why callest thou me good?" He doesn't even address the eternal life. He addressed him because this young man calls him good master. And immediately, he says, "What good thing shall I do?" And immediately Jesus summarizes the situation. He knows exactly where he needs to go. He says, "All right, we need to talk about what's good for just a minute. What you calling me a good master? Why are you calling me good? What do you think good is?" And then he says this to him, "Why callest thou me good?" Look at your Bible. This is so profound. "There is none good but one, that is God." Now that is such a loaded statement to this young man, and it really goes right over his head. He's really not getting all that Jesus is saying. He says, "Good master." And Jesus said, "Why you call me good? You know there's only one good, and that's God." Guess who he's talking to? He's talking to the one that is good, that is God. Jesus Christ was God in the flesh. He just wasn't a man. He just wasn't a teacher. He was the virgin-born Son of God that came down to this world that was sinless and spotless. He was God and man in one body.
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0: You know, it's never too late to walk by faith. That's the story of the Old Testament patriarch Jacob, and I hope it's a comfort to some of you as well. Welcome to Through the Bible. In Genesis 48, we find Jacob near the end of his life reaching what our teacher, Dr. J. Vernon McGee, calls new spiritual heights. It's a tender moment as Jacob blesses Joseph's two sons, an act filled with meaning for them and for us. I'm Steve Schwetz, inviting you to grab your Bible and find your seat on the Bible bus. And while you're getting settled, Greg and I have got a brief update on how God is working through His Word, this time in the country of Benin.
1: That's right, Steve. And one of the things I love about our mission is we talk about parts of the world that, you know, don't feel bad. It's in Africa, in case you're wondering, where's Benin? And we have the privilege of trying to fling the seed to almost every country on earth. That's our goal, at least.
0: Yeah, and I am so excited about Africa because God seems to be doing a special work in this time in history in and on the continent of Africa.
1: Yes.
0: And I get excited anytime I hear, reports all over the world, but particularly in Africa because it seems like stuff is really moving.
1: Well, it is. And we were talking earlier this month about the discipleship power of Dr. McGee's teaching, how often the letters are not just about salvation's really important, of course, and conversion, but they are about people saying, here's how I'm following Christ every day, and I'm overcoming sin, and I'm my family is getting better, my relationships are getting better, and all of this is happening because we're taking God's whole word into all these languages. And so the language we'll be talking about, and Steve, a lot of times languages go by different names. This one, we used to call it Fongbei. Now they're calling it Fon. It could be called
0: goes
1: either.
0: Goes back and forth.
1: But it's spoken by millions in southern Benin, and the church is growing very quickly, but as usual, lots of challenges.
0: Yeah, it's interesting that, you know, a lot of people have mixed beliefs. You've got syncretism is a term that missionaries will use where people kind of a little bit of this and a little bit of that, and suddenly you got something that doesn't look like true Christianity. And as usual, around the world, pastors are urgently needed, and nearly half the nation's languages still have no Bible.
1: Yeah.
0: So there's a lot of need in Africa in general, but God is providing for the Fon language. Here's an example. Greg, why don't you read this first one from Mrs. Victorine?
1: She's a faithful listener, and this is what she said. I had a stroke last year, and my body became very weak. There were days when I felt discouraged and unsure of what the future would hold. But as I continued listening to the Through the Bible programs in the Fon language and quietly meditating on God's word, something began to change in my heart. Little by little, I found new strength, new peace, and new hope. Even when my doctor advised me to rest and avoid too much activity, I could not stop listening. After each program, I reflect on what I heard and hold on to God's promises. His word has become my comfort and my strength in this difficult season. I simply cannot stop listening because through these programs, God has given me new life in Jesus.
0: Wow, beautiful. Such an encouragement. And that probably wouldn't have happened. She wouldn't have had that opportunity had she not had that severe physical ailment that put her on her back. And God uses even the difficult situations in our lives to bring Him closer to us. Here's a great story. This is from Kofi, who shares this, or Coffee. I discovered the Through the Bible program in the Fon language in a very unexpected way. One afternoon, I went out to eat. At the table next to me, a man was enjoying his meal while playing a program in Fon on his phone. That second dish caught my attention even more than the food I had ordered. He was listening to Through the Bible. The program explained how events in the Old Testament point to their fulfillment in Christ in the New Testament. I was deeply surprised because these were the same questions I had been carrying in my heart. I felt an emptiness, even though I thought I already understood everything. I had never liked the way Christians explained the Bible. I had been taught that they distorted the Scriptures, and I believed I belonged to the greatest and first church on earth. Pride had quietly taken hold of my heart. But that day, the truth I heard from the program at the neighboring table began to break that pride. In just a few minutes of listening, the veil of my ignorance started to lift and humility began to grow in its place. Greg, would you go ahead and pray for us as we begin our study?
1: Father, we're always amazed to see you work so powerfully through our simple efforts, and we thank you for that. Pray you'll continue all over the world as we fling the seed in hundreds of languages. May people be changed for your glory. We pray in the name of the Lord Jesus. Amen.
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2: I know you found your place now in the 48th chapter of Genesis, and as we come to the 48th chapter, we are coming to the last days of Jacob. Fact of the matter is, we have that great deathbed scene of Jacob in the next chapter, and we'll take that next time. But today, in this 48th chapter, he's come to the conclusion of his life. There's no question about that. By the way, while I think of it, let me intrude this. There are several have written in that tell me that they're annoyed by several little expressions that I use and that I use them too much. I regret that very much that I'm doing that and have done it in the past. We're trying to correct it. Now, the reason for it is just simply this, that I've attempted to do more than I'm physically able to do. And when you become weary, your brain doesn't move as fast as it does at other times. And I do not write out the messages I give. I want them to come from my heart, and sometimes they don't seem to come from my mind at all. But we want our mind to keep up with our heart, but sometimes we get weary. But what we do is we find that we repeat, and I regret it. I hope that I improve. You continue to pray for us. Now, as we get into this chapter here, we find that we have Jacob's last sickness, and he blesses the two sons of Joseph. And by faith, we're told Jacob, when he was dying, blessed both the sons of Joseph and worshiped, leaning upon the top of his staff. That's Hebrews 11, 21. Now, I think you can discover here another evidence of the spiritual side of Jacob, and that he's growing. He's come a long way since his early days. If I may adopt a very slang and ugly expression that's in some of our commercials, let me say this of Jacob. You've come a long ways, baby. And I don't mean that he's come to the place where he can smoke cigarettes and get lung cancer, but I think that he's come spiritually a long, long ways. Now, I think that all of you that are studying with us, reading through the Bible with us, will concur in this observation. But the growth has been slow, very slow. And it wasn't a sensational experience. A great many people look for that. I talked to a very beautiful young couple. They were a fine-looking young couple in Memphis, Tennessee, several years ago after service. They had come forward. And I asked them what they came forward for. They said they wanted all that God had for them. And I found out they came forward every Sunday. I asked them, what are you really looking for? Well, they thought they would have some sensational, momentary experience that had just all of a sudden they had become fully grown. We're told to grow in grace and in the knowledge of our Lord and Savior, Jesus Christ. And we've had to wait now till he's become an old man to see the fruit. But thank God for the possibility of growth in our lives and the patience of God which permits it. Now, if God moved in like some of us would, and I know that my impatience would cause me to move in and do something about it, but God very patiently dealt with this man, and he very patiently will deal with you and me. Now, let's look at this incident in this man's life. Old Jacob is going to bless the sons of Joseph. I'm reading now verse 1, Genesis 48. And it came to pass after these things that one told Joseph, behold, thy father is sick. And he took with him his two sons, Manasseh and Ephraim. And one told Jacob and said, behold, thy son Joseph cometh unto thee. And Israel strengthened himself and sat upon the bed. And Jacob said unto Joseph, God Almighty appeared unto me at Luz in the land of Canaan and blessed me. Now, can you imagine the thrill of this old man who now has this boy and his two sons before him? And he never dreamed he'd ever see him again. He thought he was dead. What a thrill it must have been to him. And this was his favorite son. Now he finds him elevated to this high position down in the land of Egypt. And what a thrill it must have been to old Jacob to have this boy of his. He's on his deathbed now. He's been down there 17 years. And here comes this man with his two sons, that is Joseph. And old Jacob, he gets up and sits on the edge of his bed, and he is an old man, and he's dying. But notice where he goes to in his thinking. And Jacob said unto Joseph, God Almighty appeared unto me at Luz in the land of Canaan and blessed me. I tell you, friends, that he's come a long ways. You see here the faith of Jacob. He's now trusting God. He's not bragging about Jacob. Jacob was clever as a young man. He could get what he wanted, so he thought, and would use any kind of a method, too. But now he looks back over his life, and he goes back to where God appeared to him. That's the beginning of it all. God appeared to him there in Bethel when he went out of the land, and then when he came back to the land. He says, God appeared to me there, and God bless me. Here's the faith of Jacob. Now listen to verse 4. And he said unto me, behold, I'll make thee fruitful and multiply thee, and I'll make of thee a multitude of people, and I will give this land to thy seed after thee for an everlasting possession. Now keep those two things in mind. They run through the entire Old Testament and into the New Testament, friends. God promised this line, Abraham, Isaac, and Jacob, the patriarchs, and he said to them that through you two things will be accomplished. Well, actually three things, but the important thing right here for Jacob was, I'm going to make you fruitful. I'll make a nation to come from you. And the second thing, I give you this land. Those are two things that you can nail down. They're very important as far as the Bible is concerned. Now, the third thing is important for you and me. I'll make you a blessing to all nations, to all people. And the reason that right now you and I are sitting down with our Bible and considering the Word of God is because God's made good His promise that He made way back yonder. And God, by the way, has made two-thirds of that promise good. One-third He hadn't, really. They don't have that land today. Oh, they've got a little border there, but I tell you, it's a bone of contention. But when they get it from the hand of God, they'll live there in peace, every man under his vine and fig tree. They'll own their property then, pay no taxes. Believe me, friends, if that took place, it'd be the millennium, wouldn't it? Well, that's what it'll be when they get it. Now, may I read on here at verse 5. And now thy two sons, Ephraim and Manasseh, which were born unto thee in the land of Egypt before I came unto thee into Egypt, they're mine. Well, they are, as his grandsons. As Reuben and Simeon, they shall be mine. Now, what is going to take place is that the two sons of Joseph become each one a tribe. Now, I know immediately someone is going to say, well, there were 13 tribes of the nation Israel. No, my friend, there were not 13 tribes, only 12. Well, you're going to count it up on your fingers and say, well, I count 12 sons, and then if the two sons of Joseph are made a tribe, each one of them, and they were, there was the tribe of Ephraim, tribe of Manasseh. There was no tribe of Joseph, but one tribe becomes two tribes. Now, that makes 13 in any man's mathematics. But friends, it's not 13 tribes, because the tribe of Levi that became the high priestly tribe, they were not counted. They were not given any land. They were not given a territory. They were scattered as priests throughout the tribes and were not counted as a tribe. So that actually there are 12 tribes. Now you may say, well, that seems to me to be a rather devious way. Well, I didn't do it. The Word of God does it that way. And that's the way God wanted it, and that's the way God made it. Now, will you notice, verse 5, and now my two sons, Ephraim and Manasseh, which were born unto thee in the land of Egypt, and they're pretty good-sized boys. They have to be 17 years old. And thy issue, which thou begettest after them, shall be thine, and shall be called after the name of their brethren and their inheritance. Now, old Jacob picks these two boys out, each one to become a tribe. Now, notice where his mind goes again. Verse 7, "And as for me, when I came from Paddan, Rachel died by me in the land of Canaan, in the way, when yet there was but a little way to come unto Ephrath. And I buried her there in the way of Ephrath, the same is Bethlehem." Now, you may today at Christmas time sing, "Oh, little town of Bethlehem," and you think of the birth of Jesus. You know what old Jacob would think of? If he heard you singing, "Oh, little town of Bethlehem," at Christmas time, he'd think of the death of Rachel, not the birth of anyone except Benjamin. But he would think primarily of the death of his beloved and beautiful Rachel. And right here on his deathbed, he goes right back there where he buried her. That was his heartbreak, as you know. He said, "I buried her there, and it's Bethlehem." And verse 8 now, "And Israel beheld Joseph's sons and said, Whose are these? Who are these? And Joseph said unto his father, They're my sons, whom God hath given me in this place. And he said, Bring them, I pray thee, unto me, and I'll bless them." Have you noticed both Isaac and Jacob, when they got old, they had difficulty seeing? There's an eye trouble that's been in that land for years, and it does affect the old. A brightness of the sun, I guess, had a great deal to do with it, but it's still true, I think, even over there today. I noticed that a great many in the Arab countries, I should say, that there were a great many old people that seemed to have difficulty getting around. They weren't entirely blind, but they certainly couldn't see very well. You'd see them being led by someone, or they'd be sort of feeling their way along. I suppose it's been characteristic in that land. We notice it here. He didn't recognize the two boys at all. Verse 10, "Now the eyes of Israel were dim for age, so that he could not see. And he brought them near unto him, and he kissed them and embraced them." And the fellows are a little embarrassed by their grandfather showing such affection for them. And I read, "And Joseph brought them out from between his knees, and he bowed himself with his face to the earth." You see, they tried to get away from him when he lavished his affection upon these boys, and he reaches out for them and finally finds them. "And Joseph took them both, Ephraim in his right hand, toward Israel's left hand, and Manasseh in his left hand toward Israel's right hand, and brought them near unto him." Now he's doing that they might be blessed, and the right hand would be the one that would have priority. And I read verse 14 now, "And Israel stretched out his right hand and laid it upon Ephraim's head, who was the younger, and his left hand upon Manasseh's head, guiding his hands wittingly, for Manasseh was his firstborn." Now, Ephraim, you remember, becomes the leader above Manasseh. Joshua came out of the tribe of Ephraim, by the way, and you will find that out of that tribe there were many great men. We'll have occasion to call attention to that. It became the tribe with priority, no question about it. Now, what happened was, when these two boys were moved up to old Jacob, although he couldn't see too well, he could see what his son Joseph was doing. He was pushing the older one where he could put his right hand on him, and the next one where he'd put his left hand on him. And what did old Jacob do here? Well, he just switched hands. He just crossed his hands, and that meant the right hand went on the younger. Now, why do you suppose he did that? Well, I have several suggestions to make to you of why he would do that sort of thing. Well, I think the reason is he was the younger, was he not? And the blessing was his. And so he passes the blessing on to the younger here. You find this running all the way through in the choice, for instance, of a king for Israel. God never did choose old Saul. That was the people's choice. They voted for him. And people get what they vote for, of course, and they got Saul. But God's choice was David, and David was not the oldest son of Jesse at all. He was the youngest one. Now, why does God do that? God is illustrating for you and me a great spiritual truth. God does not accept primogeniture. That is natural birth. Never will he accept it. There must be the new birth. Therefore, God does not pay attention to what we would pay attention to. We'd say, well, he's the oldest boy. He has the responsibility. We can depend on the oldest boy. Well, the oldest boy is not the one God always chooses. That is, he doesn't choose the natural man, and he chooses no man because of his natural ability. Oh, that's a truth that we need to learn today. We feel like, now don't misunderstand, God can use talent, but you better be dead sure it's dedicated to him, because if it took talent to bring revival, we'd have had revival in Southern California years ago. We have got Christian talent that's running out our ears out here, but we don't have revival, and you know why? It's not dedicated to him. I tell you, my friend, it has to be yielded to him to be used of him. Now, we find that Joseph took them both, Ephraim in his right hand, Manasseh in his left, pushes them up there, and Jacob just crosses. Now notice, Israel stretched out his right hand, laid it upon Ephraim's head, who was the younger, and his left hand upon Manasseh's head, guiding his hands wittingly, for Manasseh was the firstborn. And he blessed Joseph and said, God before whom my fathers Abraham and Isaac did walk, the God which fed me all my life long unto this day. Now listen to him. He reaches spiritual heights here, friends, and he never goes any higher than this. Verse 16, the angel which redeemed me from all evil, bless the lad. When you look back upon your life today, do you have a great deal to boast of? Oh, today, there's so much of this reviewing of the lives of Christians and giving them a lot of credit. Poor old Jacob, he's come a long ways, friends. He says, the angel which redeemed me from evil, bless the lad. Old Jacob had nothing to boast of, except he had a wonderful Redeemer. And let my name be named on them in the name of my fathers, Abraham and Isaac, and let them grow into a multitude in the midst of the earth. And that certainly took place. Now, when Joseph saw that his father laid his right hand upon the head of Ephraim, it displeased him. And he held up his father's hand to remove it from Ephraim's head unto Manasseh's head. And Joseph said unto his father, not so, my father, for this is the firstborn. Put thy right hand upon his head. Listen to this. And his father refused and said, I know it, my son. I know it. He also shall become a people. And he also shall be great, but truly his younger brother shall be greater than he, and his seed shall become a multitude of nations. That's important to see. And Joseph better accept it, because he's not the oldest. He happens to be one of the youngest sons, and the blessing is given to him. Now notice verse 20, he blessed them that day, saying, in thee shall Israel bless, saying, God make thee as Ephraim and as Manasseh. And he said,

0: It's the deathbed scene of old Jacob. He's on his deathbed now. The other boys are called in, and you find out that he has a blessing for each one of his 12 sons. And friends, this is tremendous, because a little later on, you're going to see the 12 tribes around another man dying, Moses, and he'll bless the 12 tribes. And not only has God promised to the nation Israel certain things, but to each tribe, and the amazing thing is, he's making it good. Already a great deal of it is fulfilled. And so until next time, may the Lord richly bless you, my beloved.
1: Throughout his lifetime of ministry, Dr. McGee often said that if he had just one proof the Bible is the Word of God, it would be fulfilled prophecy. 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I'm Steve Schwetz, and I'll meet you back here next time as we continue making our way through the Bible. Jesus.

Through the Bible exists to take God's whole word to the whole world, and we invite you to stand with us with your faithful prayer and financial support. 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

0: what does Jesus say about forgiving others? Listen to Adrian Rogers.
1: And Jesus said, take heed to yourselves. If thy brother trespass against thee, rebuke him. Now notice this. And if he repent, forgive him. And if he shall trespass against thee seven times in a day, and seven times in a day turn again to thee, saying, I repent, thou shalt forgive him. What if somebody did the same thing to you seven times in one day? But each time they come, they say, I'm truly sorry, I repent. Jesus says that you're to forgive. Now, you say, that's absurd. I imagine that most of us have come to God seven times in a day and asked Him to forgive us, have we not?
0: Welcome to Love Worth Finding, featuring the timeless teaching of beloved pastor and acclaimed Bible teacher, Adrian Rogers. One of the greatest gifts to us is forgiveness. He forgives us of our own sins, and He empowers us to forgive others who sin against us. Yet forgiveness is costly. The forgiveness of our sins costs the precious blood of Jesus, and sometimes it costs something of us to forgive others. Yet Scripture provides endless reasons to forgive, no matter the cost. If you have your Bible, turn to Matthew chapter 18 as Adrian Rogers begins an insightful message on forgiveness.
1: Find Matthew chapter 18. While you're finding it, I remind you there was an evangelist who was the Billy Graham of his day, Dwight L. Moody. Moody did not have a seminary education, but he had a great mind and a penetrating insight into the things of God and human nature. Dwight L. Moody said, I believe that the sin that is causing Christians more difficulty than any other is the sin of an unforgiving spirit. And he said he believed that that sin, more than any other sin, was holding back the power of God in prayer in the hearts and lives of people. Now, I cannot prove that he is right. I think most likely he is. But for him to even say that means that forgiveness is a problem that many people have not properly dealt with. Perhaps tonight your heart is harboring some hurt that somebody has given to you, and you don't know how to deal with it. Well, I want you to find in Matthew chapter 18 a story that the Lord Jesus told, and I'm going to begin reading in verse 21. Then came Peter to him and said, Lord, how oft shall my brother sin against me and I forgive him? Till seven times? Jesus saith unto him, I say not unto thee until seven times, but until 70 times seven. Therefore is the kingdom of heaven likened unto a certain king, which would take account of his servants. And when he had begun to reckon, one was brought unto him which owed him 10,000 talents. Now, how much is that? Well, the Bible that I have says here in the margin that if that were silver, it would be $52,800,000. Now, if that is true, Jesus must have said that with a twinkle in his eye, because that was more than the entire taxes of the nation for that year. But forasmuch as he had not to pay, his Lord commanded him to be sold, and his wife and children and all that he had, and payment to be made. The servant therefore fell down and worshiped him, saying, Lord, have patience with me, and I will pay thee all. Then the Lord of that servant was moved with compassion and loosed him and forgave him the debt. But the same servant went out and found the one of his fellow servants which owed him 100 pence, and he laid hands on him and took him by the throat, saying, pay me what you owe. And the margin of the scripture that I have right here, the notes say that was about $44. Now, there's a vast difference, I submit, between $52 million and $44. And his fellow servant fell down at his feet and besought him, saying, have patience with me, and I will pay thee all. And he would not, but went and cast him into prison till he should pay the debt. So when his fellow servants saw what was done, they were very sorry, and came and told unto their Lord all that was done. Then his Lord, after that he had called him, said unto him, oh, thou wicked servant, I forgave thee all that debt because thou desiredest me. Shouldest thou not also have had compassion on thy fellow servant, even as I had pity on thee? And his Lord was wroth, and delivered him to the tormentors, that he should pay all that was due unto him. So likewise shall my heavenly Father do also unto you, if ye from your hearts forgive not every one his brother their trespasses. Now, one of God's greatest gifts to us is forgiveness. Thank God He has forgiven us. Thank God for His grace that forgives us. Now, to forgive literally means to release a debt. When we sin against God, and heaven has sued us for damages. There's a debt that we cannot pay. When forgiveness comes, the debt is canceled. If, for example, you owe me $1,000 and you cannot pay, and I say I forgive the debt, it cost me $1,000 to forgive that debt. There are no free pardons. Forgiveness costs. It costs the precious blood of Jesus for God to forgive us. Now, I want you to think of somebody who has wronged you. And if you are harboring a hurt in your heart, there's somebody who's done you wrong, truly done you wrong, and you've not settled that thing in your heart. I want to give you tonight some compelling reasons why you ought to forgive that individual. Now, first of all, we ought to forgive one another because God has so willingly forgiven us. That's what this parable is all about. We're the ones that had the $52 million debt, and God, in the riches of His mercy, forgave us. Now, if God has forgiven me, then I ought to forgive you. Ephesians 4 and verse 32 says, "Be ye kind, tenderhearted, forgiving one another, even as God, for Christ's sake, has forgiven you." I want to say that I need to forgive forgiveness to you because Jesus gave forgiveness to me. That's reason number one that we ought to forgive. Number two, here's another reason you ought to forgive. If you do not forgive, you shut out the forgiveness of God. Jesus said in the Sermon on the Mount in Matthew chapter 6, verses 14 and 15, "If you don't forgive men their trespasses against you, neither will your heavenly Father forgive you your trespasses against Him." Now, in plain English, an unforgiving spirit is unforgivable. As long as you have an unforgiving spirit in your heart, you cannot get the forgiveness of God. You, in a very real sense, destroy the very bridge over which you must travel. How dangerous it is to fail to forgive one another. The only person who can afford not to forgive is the person who never, ever really needs forgiveness. Let me give you a third reason that we ought to forgive. We ought to forgive because if we don't forgive, the unforgiving spirit that we have will do us great, great emotional damage. It's the Bible calls this unforgiving spirit bitterness. And bitterness is an acid that destroys its container. So many times people don't want to forgive because they feel that they ought to take revenge. They feel that they ought to get even. Now, if you're up here, right with God and living with God, and somebody sins against you, and you say, "I'm going to get even," what do? You lower yourself. You come to their level when you get even. You see, why not just continue to hate? Because hate will boomerang on you. It will come back to you. It is an acid that will destroy its container. Not only do you forgive an individual for their sake, but you forgive an individual for your sake. Now, that's very hard to human nature, because if somebody has truly hurt you, I mean truly hurt you, human nature doesn't want to let them off the hook. But what you don't understand is that you also are on the hook. When you forgive, you set a prisoner free and discover that that prisoner is you. Now, here's another reason that you ought to forgive. Not only has God forgiven you, not only is an unforgiving spirit unforgivable, not only does an unforgiving spirit eat you like a canker, like a cancer, like an acid to destroy you, but when you do forgive, forgiveness restores a broken fellowship. If there's a person that you have an unforgiving spirit to, you have a broken fellowship. That's the reason Jesus said in Matthew chapter 18, verse 15, "Therefore, if thy brother shall trespass against thee, go and tell him his fault between thee and him alone, and if he shall hear thee, thou hast gained thy brother." Again, Matthew 5, verse 24, Jesus is talking about bringing your gift to the church. And he says, if when you are there and you recognize that there's a broken relationship between you and a brother, he says, "Leave there thy gift before the altar, go thy way, First be reconciled to thy brother, then come and offer thy gift. A brother is a very precious thing. I had a brother, not a brother in the flesh, but a dear brother, preacher brother, that I loved very much and still do love very much. He wronged me. He did something that was wrong. He ought not to have done it. And there was something rose up in me that it said, I'm finished with him. I can't trust him. He's been dishonest. And then I thought to myself, now why should I do that? I love this man. He is a brother. I refuse to let his mistake ruin what has been a good relationship. I prayed about it, gave it to God, went and restored the relationship, and today that man, I'll not tell you his name, is a precious brother and a friend. Well, you say, what if the man who has wronged me is not a brother? Well, he is still a potential brother. Now, if he is not a brother, he's a potential brother, and if you have an unforgiving spirit toward him, then what chance do you have to bring him to Christ? Would you let your sense of revenge, the attempt to get evil, cut off an opportunity to bring him to the Lord Jesus Christ? Let me tell you about the person who has wronged you. That person who has wronged you is more than a person who has hurt you. He is a person who needs you. Now, these are reasons to forgive, and they're all Bible reasons. Now, those are the reasons, but let me talk to you about the requirements. Remember what I told you? That forgiveness costs the king, it cost him $52,800,000, according to the margin here, to forgive. And when God forgave us, it cost the silver of Jesus' tears and the gold of his blood. Forgiveness is costly. Jesus is the model for our forgiveness. Be ye kind, tenderhearted, forgiving one another, even as God for Christ's sake hath forgiven us. Now, how should you forgive? Listen to me. First of all, forgive freely. Have you ever wronged a person and needed forgiveness? And after they stuck the knife in and twisted it, after they whipped you up and down and poured salt in the wounds, finally they say, well, that's okay, I'll forgive you. I feel like saying, never mind, I've already paid. I've already paid. No, forgive freely, not after you've collected your revenge, and forgive freely before the wound gets infected. Cleanse it quickly. That's what Jesus did. And as a matter of fact, when Jesus was on the cross, while they were crucifying him, Jesus was praying for their forgiveness. We should be so anxious to forgive people that not only do we forgive them if they come to us and ask for forgiveness, we should literally seek them out to forgive them. In this same chapter, go back to verse 15 and look at it. Moreover, if thy brother shall trespass against thee, go and tell him his fault between thee and him alone. If he shall hear thee, thou hast gained thy brother. Now, don't go to tell him off. Go to get him back. Go to gain your brother. Do it freely. Take the initiative. Is there somebody who's wronged you? I challenge you in the name of Jesus to say, I will go to that person. I will not wait for that person to come to me. And not only forgive freely, but forgive fully. Don't forgive half-heartedly. Don't pretend, oh, it didn't matter. If a person says to you, would you forgive me? And you say, well, that's no big deal. Don't worry about it. No, that's not forgiveness. The reason we say that it's not a big deal and not to worry about it is our pride. We don't want to admit how deeply we have been hurt. Don't ever let a person say that if you come to that individual for forgiveness and they say, never mind, just forget it. No. It cannot be forgotten until it is cleansed. And if somebody asks you to forgive them, don't just act big and magnanimous. Truly forgive them. Make sure it is forgiveness that you get. Don't merely apologize if you've done wrong. Ask an individual in the name of Jesus to forgive you. Forgive freely, forgive fully, and forgive finally. Once you forgive, bury it in the grave of God's forgetfulness and don't bring it up again. It costs to forgive. You have to taste a little bit of Calvary when you forgive. And the way to do that is to let the Spirit of the Lord Jesus be in you. It is not in me. By nature, I want to get even. By nature, I want to strike back. But only when the nature of Jesus Christ has free reign in my heart, that I can truly forgive. This brings up a real question. Peter asked a question. Notice in verse 21, Peter came to him and said, "Lord, how oft shall my brother sin against me and I forgive him? Till seven times?" Jesus saith unto him, "I say not unto thee, until seven times, but until 70 times seven." Now that's Matthew, but I want you to put in your margin Luke, Luke chapter 17. And Jesus is speaking on the same subject, verses 3 and 4. And Jesus said, "Take heed to yourselves, if thy brother trespass against thee, rebuke him." Now notice this. "And if he repent, forgive him. And if he shall trespass against thee seven times in a day, and seven times in a day turn again to thee, saying, I repent, thou shalt forgive him." What if somebody did the same thing to you seven times in one day? But each time they come, they say, "I'm truly sorry, I repent." Jesus says that you're to forgive. Now, you say, that's absurd. I imagine that most of us have come to God seven times in a day and asked Him to forgive us, have we not? And be ye kind, tenderhearted, forgiving one another, even as God for Christ's sake hath forgiven you. But here's the verse that I want you to notice. Verse 3, this is Luke 17, verse 3. "Take heed to yourself, if thy brother trespass against thee, rebuke him, and if he repent, forgive him." You cannot forgive anybody that has not repented. God does not forgive without repentance, neither should we. And so that's a very interesting thing. If I'm to seek out a brother, and that brother has wronged me, and I need to forgive him, how can I forgive him if he says, "I've done nothing wrong," or if he says, "I have done wrong and I'm going to continue to do wrong," and there's not a repentant spirit? How can I forgive him? It's a very big question. What you need to do, and what I have done, is to forgive in this sense, that I give forgiveness out of my heart and I put it in the bank on escrow. I unload it. I download it. I refuse to carry that burden in my heart. Even if the individual cannot receive that forgiveness, I have offered it. I have given it. It is there. All they need to do is to write the check of repentance and faith, and they can lay hold on that forgiveness. I have put it in the bank in escrow for them. Is that not what Jesus did for us when He died on the cross? He provided forgiveness for us. It is there, but we can't receive it, though He has given it, until we repent and receive it by faith. So you can download it even if they don't load it, even if they don't receive it. You get it off of your heart. And even if they don't repent, you can in your heart refuse to carry that spirit of bitterness. Now, what happens when you truly forgive? First of all, there will be release. The results are this. When you forgive, you are set free from the prison of bitterness. When God forgives you, you're set free from the prison of guilt. And there's not a reason on earth that you should start tomorrow dragging the chains either of bitterness or guilt. Now, I'm not a perfect person. God knows that I fail in many ways, but I give Him glory, and I thought about it before I preached this message. There's nobody on God's green earth that I have resentment or bitterness to. And so far as I know, there's no unconfessed, unrepented of sin in my heart and in my life. You say, "Well, you think you're somebody?" No, that's normal. That's the way a Christian ought to live. That's just plain, average Christianity. That's not super normal, like I'm saying, "Hey, look at the big guy up here who says that he doesn't have any bitterness or any guilt." That's just the grace of God. That's the way we are to live. What fools we are to drag these chains with us. We can start every day as clean and pure as the driven snow. There's no reason for us, none whatsoever, to live in a prison house of bitterness or prison house of guilt. If you're guilty, if there's some unconfessed, unrepented of sin, the Bible says in 1 John 1:9, if we confess our sin, He is faithful and just to forgive us our sin and to cleanse us from all unrighteousness. If He didn't do it, He'd be unfaithful, a liar. If He didn't do it, He'd be unjust, a crook. God is not a liar, and God is not a crook. He is faithful and just to forgive us and to cleanse us, not from some, but from all unrighteousness. And we are to forgive our brothers. If they won't repent, then we just put forgiveness in the bank for them whenever they come along and write the check of repentance and faith. They can receive that forgiveness. Now, There's going to be release when you do that. And most likely there will be reconciliation. You're going to gain some brothers, some sisters, and they're going to be precious. Those people that have been restored by forgiveness will be your dearest and nearest friends. And I believe that when there's release and reconciliation, there will be revival. And I believe in your family, a revival can take place like that. I believe in a business. I believe in a school, in a church, in a community. When people begin to believe in the Bible, the Word of God, and begin to practice it, then they are set free. So, question, is there anybody that you are harboring hate over, anybody that you are carrying a grudge over? Is there bitterness in your heart? In the name of Jesus, in the name of Jesus, deal with it. Because if you don't, you have destroyed the bridge over which you yourself must travel. If you don't, you have in your life an acid that will destroy you, that will hinder your prayers, and that will keep you from having genuine spiritual revival in your life. And would you just pray over the message for a moment? Would you say, Lord, you know so-and-so, I've really harbored bitterness toward that person. They've hurt me so bad. Maybe it's a former husband, a former wife. Maybe it's a mother, a father. Maybe a school teacher. Maybe a former business partner. Maybe somebody has stolen money from you. Maybe somebody has hurt your child, molested a loved one. And you just have such bitterness in your heart. Friend, get rid of it. Not just simply by saying, I'm not even going to think about it anymore. You can't handle it that way. Give it to Jesus and let Him take it away. If you need to go seek that brother out to forgive them, that sister out to forgive them, that unsaved person out to forgive them, tell the Lord that you'll do it. Make up your mind that you'll do just that. Lord, show us how to react to this message. In the name of Jesus, amen.
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One sat alone beside the highway begging. His eyes were blind, the light he could not see.

We're living in the most imperfect days that civilization has ever seen. There never has been, since I've been living, as much imperfection, but that's not the thing that ought to concern us. I mean, that fact alone. This is the thing that disturbs me. That's where it seems like the people have got acclimated and adjusted and don't care, seem like, to be any better. That's the thing that disturbs me. I tell you, it's not bad. I mean, it's not as bad

0: be unstirred as it is to be unstirrable. It's not bad to be imperfect. The bad thing about being imperfect is to be satisfied with our imperfections. And that's where we are in this country today. That's where we are in the churches. I mean, it looks like the preachers have sort of thrown up their hands and said, well, everybody else is about like this. You got to fit in. Preacher said to me not long ago, he said, preacher, if I preached against what you preach against, I'd scatter what few church members I got. I couldn't even keep what I got. See? In other words, I'm going to have to sort of preach to please them and get along with them. I've got to hold them, because if they leave me, they won't pay my salary and the budget won't be met and we can't pay the bills. And you know what he's doing? He's trusting in a bunch of worldly goats instead of God. Amen. Now, that's a hard statement to make, but that's about the truth. He's not trusting God. He's not trusting the Lord. He's trusting the people. And he feels like he's got to pacify the spoiled brats to get what they got in the hip pocket or purse in order to pay the bills. You watch it, that thing will cave in on him one of these days. It'll cave in on him. Anything that's not built on the rocks got to go when the storm comes. And the storm's coming. And there's only two places to build. That's all. One of them's the rock. The other one's the sand. Just make your choice. What are you building on, you girls? What are you building on? You're building on the sand. You're building on the rock. The sand is sin and the world, the flesh and the devil. The rock is Jesus Christ, the Word of God. What are you building on? Rock. Amen. Well, I'll tell you one thing. Your little house will never fall. It'll never fall. Put her down. You're on the rock. Ah, just let the winds blow. Let the rain fall. Let the floods rise. The Bible said that house will stand firm. Stand firm. And you'll not fall. Oh, you'll be tempted, but you don't have to fall to the temptation. So, tonight, I want to speak to you on the greatest challenge of the Bible. And I hope you got your Bible with you now, everybody, because I want you to mark a bunch of scriptures. We'll start where the book starts, in Genesis. We'll come to the first time this little word, P-E-R-F-E-C-T, is used. Perfect. Now, just about everybody is afraid of the word perfect. And, you know, it's like the man went before the judge. And the judge looked at the man and he said, you realize that you've been in my court 57 times? 57 times, according to your record, I got right here before me, 57 times you've been arrested, put in jail, brought into my court. The man shrugged his shoulders, looked at the judge and said, well, said, ain't nobody perfect. Huh? That's the attitude of the world, isn't it? 57 times, nobody's perfect. After all, I got a right to be arrested 57 times. Oh, the imperfections, but the satisfaction of imperfection is a sad thing. Turn to Genesis chapter 6, verse 9. Genesis chapter 6 and verse 9. These are the generations of Noah. Noah was a just man. Notice that word just now, J-U-S-T. Noah was a just man and perfect. I believe you got to be justified before you can be perfect or mature. He was just. You'd say, how do you get just? Romans 5:1 said, therefore, being justified by faith, we have peace with God through our Lord Jesus Christ. That's where you get just and perfect. Now, let me just discourage you real good before we get started any further. If you're unsaved tonight, this message, it holds no hope for you at all. I mean, no need me telling the dead man to be perfect. He can't be nothing but dead. You got to get alive first. You got to be saved. You got to be born again. So I'm challenging God's children tonight. God's children. And of course, I hope lost people that may be here, and especially out in radio land, I hope you get so hungry to meet Jesus, who is our perfection. Who is our perfection. You'd say, Brother Olof, this is an impossible message. I know it. I know it. That's right. And if you're interested in just doing the possible, I mean, you're excused already. But God's people have always been the doers of the impossible. They have to receive the impossible. Then after they receive the impossible, they get interested in the impossible, get dissatisfied with the possible, and then they begin to do the impossible by the one who works on the inside of them, see. And so we're going to challenge you to be perfect, just to absolutely be perfect in Him. Turn to Genesis chapter 17 and verse 1. In the 17th chapter, when Abraham was 90 years old and 9, that's 99. He just likes one being a century old, doesn't he? 99 years old. The Lord appeared to Abram. And you know, this is a good message for old people, isn't it? And older people. A lot of people, when they get about 70, you know, they say, well, I'm 80 years, just living on borrowed time from here on. I guess the undertaker's overdue. I won't be long. And They talk about, oh, no, listen. Why, he was 29 years older than that, and the Lord's still visiting with him real good. Fact is, he's just fixing to get started. I mean, he just put on his long trousers. Amen? I mean, he's fixing to get going. 99 years old? I'd like to challenge. My Bible tells me that those that be planted in the house of the Lord shall still bring forth fruit in old age. They shall be fat and flourishing to show that the Lord is righteous and good. And God wants his, you know, the older these trees get, the more fruit they bear. I mean, these little old trees set out here down the way, well, it'll be 4 years before they'll be big enough to bear much fruit. These big trees, I tell you, these big trees will have 50 bushels to the tree. Did you know that? 50 bushels to the tree. And because it's already mature. See, I mean, them old limbs big enough and say, let's get loaded good. And I tell you, those trees out there, you know what they're doing? They're holding fruit and bearing more. You know where the fruit comes for next year? It comes on a new growth. And the tree that doesn't put on any new growth doesn't have any new fruit either. That's reading these trees out here still. Somebody said, doesn't it hurt the trees to be blooming? You haven't put, no, that's new growth. That's new growth, huh? You know what I'm talking about? See, we got to have some new growth every year, amen? Got to grow on, see? Put on some new limbs. Put on some new places for fruit to hang. And these trees out here, they're still holding last year's fruit, and they're putting on New Year's fruit. I wish I had some orange tree Christians, don't you? We ought to be. What about the new growth? You got any new growth on you? Got any spiritual growth since last year? What did he say? 99 years old. He said unto him, the Lord appeared, said to him, I am. That's good, isn't it? I am. Not I was. Not I shall be. Not I wish I could be. But he said, I am. I'm present now. Better tune in when I am comes to see you. Jesus said, I am the way, the truth. I am the resurrection. I am the door. I am the life. I am. He's our I am. He said, I am Alpha. I am Omega. I am the beginning. I am the end. Brother, that's the I am. He never has been, I have been, and he never will be, I have been. He's I am. Brother, he's present right now. And so he said, I am the Almighty God. I like that in the King James Version. He puts a capital A on it. I like to capitalize God. I really do. Fact is, he's the capital of everything. Yes, sir. We drove through Austin, and a young lady looked over and said, say, there's the Capitol building. That's right. There's the Capitol. Austin's the capital of Texas, see? The Lone Star State. But dear friends, Jesus is the capital of everything worthwhile. He's our capital, and he's going to build us a capital city one of these days, be the capital city of the world. All right? He said, I'm the Almighty God. Walk before me, and be thou perfect. Here's the challenge. You walk before the Lord, and he said, I'll see that you become perfect if you walk before the Lord. And reckon where you'd walk if you walk before the Lord. I don't imagine you'd walk in the beer joint, would you? No. I don't imagine walking in the dance hall. Sometimes our girls come and they ask a lot of little questions, you know, because they haven't been properly trained and taught. And some little old pusillanimous Casper Myth Post preacher didn't tell them the truth. And so they come all crooked and warped, and moral judgment is blurred, and they say, what's wrong with so-and-so? What's wrong with so-and-so? What's wrong, Brother Olaf? And why don't you do so-and-so? Why don't you, you know, well, it don't take long to get that stuff out of them. Just preach the right thing to them. And then they say, well, I believe this is better. All right. He said, I want you to walk before the Lord. Walk before me and be perfect. Now then, I want you to turn to Leviticus chapter 22 and verse 21. Leviticus chapter 22 and verse 21. And whosoever offereth a sacrifice of peace offerings unto the Lord to accomplish his vow, or freewill offering in beeves or sheep, it shall be perfect to be accepted. There shall be no blemish therein. Perfect. Talking about perfect now. See, all this is going to tie into our perfection directly. We're going to have a reason, and I'm going to have the labor on you directly, because he said now, we've got to have a perfect offering. The Bible said over in 1 Peter, he said, for as much as you know, you were not redeemed with corruptible things as silver and gold from your vain conversation received by tradition of your father, but with the precious blood of Christ as of a lamb without spot and without blemish. That's a kind. And if you were to go to the book of Exodus, when they got ready to let the children of Israel go out of Egypt and into the promised land, he said, I want you to take a lamb, a male of the first year without blemish, without spot. And I want you to keep him up 14 days. I want you to kill him. I want you to take the blood. What kind of lamb? Without spot, without blemish. That's the kind. Folks, we got a perfect offering. Hebrews chapter 11 said, Abel offered unto God a more excellent sacrifice by which he obtained witness that he was what? Righteous. God testifying of his gifts, and he by being dead yet speaketh. What kind of offering did he offer? More excellent sacrifice. What did he offer? He offered the blood. Now then, we have a perfect sacrifice. We have a perfect. You know who that is. That's Jesus. We have a perfect Savior. He's perfect. And the only perfection, I'll have to say it, the only perfection I could ever plead would be the perfection of Christ. But I do plead his perfection. And he transferred his perfection into me when I transferred my sin to him. Oh, what a blessed and wonderful swap that was. All right, we better move along. Now, I'm coming to two texts that I want to share with you. Deuteronomy 18 and verse 3. Deuteronomy 18. Deuteronomy verse chapter 18. Now, these two texts you want to memorize and want to mark real good in your Bible. Deuteronomy chapter 18, and I believe it's verse 3, or it may be 13. We'll find out in just a minute. 13, verse 13. Thou shalt be perfect. That's a command. That's a command. God didn't leave it up to you whether you're going to be perfect or not. Thou shalt be perfect. Oh, you'd say, Brother Olaf, I might as well quit. I think I'll just take my bat and ball and go home. There's no way for me to be perfect. Look at me. I'm rotten and rim cut and ruined and sorry and trifling. I've talked ugly, been rebellious, been in more trouble, grieved my mother, disappointed my dad, got kicked out of school. Here I'm running on the rim. Come down here and try to get some help. You stand up and say, be perfect! I'm so far from it. I got good news for you. I got good news for you. I really have. And this is it. Notice what he said. Thou shalt be perfect with the Lord. With the Lord, see? You won't be perfect without him, though, will you? Now, that's the reason we can preach perfection, because we have the Lord with us. He's here to bless. He's here. Why, he wants to give you. Why, listen, suppose I had two big sheets. We'll let this be one here, and we'll let this be one here. And so my record's over here, and Jesus' record over here. And I just wouldn't want you to read all mine here. I wouldn't want you to read all mine, because it's a long record. Unbelief and sin, and I'm just not going to name it. I mean, I just don't think I have to right now. I'm just not, but anyhow, it's a long one. It's all bad. Every bit of it's bad. And over here, I like to read his. Perfect, lovely, loving, kind, faithful, clean, pure, righteous, compassionate. Oh, me. It's just sacrificial. Everything in the world that I'd like to have, but I don't have, and there it is. And so I look at his record and I look at mine, and so I just kind of wad my little record up and take off for the bushes. And I said, just no need me. And about that time, he looks over and said, you sure do look all downcast. I said, I got a reason. If you saw my record, you know what's wrong with me. I got a record I'm so ashamed of, I'd never get that fixed. I mean, that's just too much. I mean, I just might as well jump off in suicide and go on to hell, because there's no... He said, wait a minute, let me look at your record. I said, I'm ashamed. He said, let me look at it. He said, I'll let you read mine. I said, yeah, I just read yours. And I said, you know mine's a lot different, don't you? And he said, yes, I know it'll be a lot different. But I think I've got good news for you. Let me read your record. So he reads my record over. I thought maybe by that time he'd hit me with a hammer, but he didn't. I thought maybe he'd kick me and stomp me and say, you sorry, good-for-nothing, low-down outfit. You're the worst, filthiest, ungodly sinner I ever saw in my... I hate you. I just ought to pinch your rasty... I mean, you're the sorriest thing I've... No, he didn't. He looked at me so straight and said, you know... I love you. I said, what? I mean, you don't mean that. Yes, he said, I do mean it too. And he said, I think I got a bargain. I want you to see if you won't accept. So he holds the two records. He said, I'd like to swap mine for yours. I said, I couldn't believe that in 1,000 years. He said, I know that's the reason you won't get it, but if you'll believe it, I'll give it to you. If you'll just believe it, think about that. Now, folks, that's exactly what happened when I got saved. That's the reason I'm not afraid tonight. I got his record. He took mine. You know where he took mine? Way out to Golgotha's hill. And he buried all my sins in the depth of the sea, and it's 3 miles deep and more in some places, I understand. That's a long ways. And I'm sure he doesn't have any skin divers that's going after him. And He buried him. He threw him behind his back, and he never looks back. He separated my sins from me as far as the east is from the west. And so that's good enough. And so what a wonderful thing we're having him. Shall walk before the Lord, be perfect. Thou shalt be perfect with the Lord thy God. Now, I tell you what you do. Skip with me to the book of Matthew, chapter 5. This is that Sermon on the Mount again. 5 and verse 48. I believe it's about the last verse of the 5th chapter. Now, there are three chapters in the Sermon on the Mount. Matthew 5, 6, and 7. I'd still like to see somebody brave enough, smart enough, with a keen enough mind to memorize all of it and quote it for me sometime. I had a Baylor schoolmate, precious girl, came to church one time and got up to speak to a group of my people. She quoted Matthew 5, 6, and 7. And I'll tell you, that's one of the greatest messages I've heard, because it's Jesus' message, all of it, Sermon on the Mount. All right. Now, notice what he said. He's talking about folks. He's talking about to do the enemies. He said we're to bless them, even when they curse us. Do good to them that hate you. Pray for them which despitefully use you, persecute you. You know he's got to be talking to Christians, don't you? Isn't it a sight when Christians begin to backfire and fight and backbite and nab at each other like a little silly feist dog? Isn't that stupid? Can you imagine Christians? I mean, Christians, you girls sometimes, I don't know, I never have heard you, but more than likely sometimes you get a little cross and you just snap at somebody, just like a little snapping turtle, you know. And the boys, you know. Oh, listen, one of the boys, he said a little something in there, you know, and I corrected him and I said, we don't talk like that around here, do we? And he said, no, sir. I said, well, you just did, but you won't, you know. He said, no, I better not. And so sure enough, we got it all fixed up. But notice what he said. Why, even when somebody curses you, bless them. Do good to them that hate you, and pray for them which despitefully use you and persecute you, that you may what? That you may be the children of your Father which is in heaven. Now, he's talking to Christians. Don't forget that. You see, just being good like that won't save you, because you couldn't be good till you are good. You can't live a Christian life till you become a Christian. And so he said that you may be the children of your Father which is in heaven. For he maketh his sun rise on the evil and on the good, and sendeth rain on the just and on the unjust. Have you ever noticed how the Lord even lets it rain on wicked people that hate him, they despise him? I tell you, the Lord, of course, you know what, don't you? You'd say, well, Brother Olaf, why don't the Lord just quit letting it rain on these old wicked sinners down here? They work on Sunday and they don't love God, and ours over there, you know, working a lot of land, works just like a slave, and he loves God and serves the Lord and honors him. And an old neighbor over there somewhere just cusses every breath and lives in a beer joint and lives like the devil. And every time it comes to rain, he gets just as much. You say, I don't believe that. Well, now, wait a minute. Don't you see what? If God started cutting the rain off that old wicked boy, wouldn't be long, he'd be the biggest hypocrite in the country. Man, he'd go up and sit on the front row in church, you know, and holler, amen. Send me some rain, Lord. I mean, that's it. See, dear friends, a wicked man, he'll do anything to have his way and to get his prosperity, see? But a Christian will serve God whether it rains on his land or not. And if you wouldn't, you're not much of a Christian, I'll tell you that. These bread and meat followers, Jesus looked at him and said, say, I know why you're over here. They looked at him, you know, tongue in cheek, and said, why? Well, said, because I fed you yesterday and you come after some more bread. He knew they wasn't fooling him at all. Folks, you may fool some people, but you won't fool the Lord. And you girls and boys and men and women, you can look so pious, and I tell you, you can just kind of throw a halo about your head, but God knows whether it's real or not. You're not pulling his leg. I mean, you won't fool God one bit, not one bit will you fool him. What did he say? Well, we better read the 46th verse. For if you love them which love you, what reward have ye? Do not even the publicans the same? And if you salute your brethren only, what do ye more than others? Do not even the publicans. So now, a great text is that text, what do ye more than others? What are y'all doing that the world's not doing? The world will fuss, so will sometimes a worldly church member. The world cusses, other people do sometimes. What are you doing more than others? Are you a better Christian than somebody that's worldly and indifferent, doesn't care? Now, here's the text. Be ye therefore perfect, even as your Father, which is in heaven, is perfect. Now then, I'm glad he included the Father, because you see, my perfection comes from my Father. My Father is perfect, therefore I'm his child. I was born of him, and I ought to begin to look like my Father. My cousins, you know, and kinfolks, they look at me now, and they say, Lester, I tell you, you're just like Uncle Harry. You're just like Uncle Harry. That's my dad. said, and I can see it. Anytime I look in the mirror, I see my dad. There he is. I can see his face. I can see his expression. I mean, just as plain. I've looked at my dad. I've admired my dad. But you see, we're to look like our father. Not anything wrong with favoring our parents. Not at all. My kinfolks used to say to me, even when my mother was living, even though I think I looked more like dad than I ever looked like my mother, but they could see the resemblance in some of the expressions, and they knew her when she was way back my age, and they used that old country saying, you're the spitting image of your mother. See, you look like your mother. Now then, 2 Samuel chapter 22, verse 23, he maketh my way perfect. So I got a perfect way. Now then, what is my way? It's not my way. My way was a sorry way. John 14, 6 says, I am the way, the truth, and the life. And so you see, Jesus is my way, and he's your way. He's a perfect way. Couldn't have a better way, could we? Couldn't have a better road to walk in than the Lord Jesus Christ. So he said he made my way perfect. You know, I was interested in reading the book of Job some today. And over in Job chapter 1, God, I think, has a right to really speak well of his children. And he thought so much of Job. Verse 1, there was a man in the land of Uz whose name was Job, and that man was perfect. And then what? Upright. And one that feared God and eschewed evil. I saw a picture of a righteous man in that verse. First of all, the Bible said the man was perfect. He was perfect. That means he had faith in the Lord. Now, second, he was upright. Third, he feared God. Now, that word fear is a reverential fear. I mean, it's a reverence toward God. It's not this attitude that some of these boys say, well, the old man upstairs. No, sir, that's not it at all. And a lot of people don't have much respect for God. And then he said something else. He eschewed evil. He eschewed evil. Now, that is an old-fashioned word for the fact that he did not chew up wrong or sin. He spit it out. He just spit it out. And when sin came, if he happened to taste it, he spit it out. He didn't chew it up. He wouldn't swallow it at all. And now then, in Job chapter 1 and verse 8, let's see, we got it again. And the Lord said to Satan, hast thou considered my servant Job, that there's none like him in the earth, a perfect man and an upright man, one that feareth God and escheweth evil. Now, wait a minute. Another picture with a perfect man is, he's a man that serves God. Have you considered my servant? Everybody in here is going to serve the devil or going to serve the Lord. Which one's going to be your master? Which one do you think would be a better taskmaster? Would you like to serve the devil or would you like to serve God? Now, everybody's going to serve one of these two people. And it's going to be the Lord or it's going to... So he said, have you ever considered him? He said, sure, you got him hemmed in with good things. Now then, let me give you some things that are perfect and you can just make a note and we'll not have time because we wouldn't finish the message. In Proverbs chapter 4 and verse 18, the Bible said it shines more and more to the perfect day. So we got a perfect day. You know who the perfect day is? Jesus. He's our perfect day. Bible said Daniel calls him the Ancient of Days. He's our perfect day. And you know, we used to sing a little song. It was a popular song back yonder many years ago. Let's see. When I come to the end of a perfect day, when I come to the... You know, I'm going in that direction. I'm coming to the perfect day. Bible said, wherein you do well that you take heed as unto light that shines in a dark place, that until the day dawn, the day star rise in your heart. That's our perfect day. We're coming to the perfect day. You'd say, Brother Olaf, do you really believe that all of us are going to be perfect? Oh, yes. Yes. I mean, God's guaranteed that. He's going to make us perfect. Bible said one of these days, and he said, our conversation is in heaven from which we look for the Lord, from which we look for the Savior, the Lord Jesus Christ, who shall change our vile bodies and fashion like in this glorious body. Think about that. Think about that. You know, Jesus had a body that he lived in right in the middle of sin. Never did do wrong. Never did. Never did talk. He had a tongue like I got. Never did say bad things like I've said. He never did talk wrong, act wrong. He never did. He never was wrong. And he lived in a temple like mine. But listen, we're going to have a glorified body. Won't get sick. That'll be good, won't it? No sinus. No colds. No fevers. Huh? I mean, no poliomyelitis. No hospitals. No anesthetics. No sin. I mean, no sorrow. And you just, can you imagine coming to the perfect day? And God promises us that, and we're going to be there. All right, Isaiah 26, verse 3, I got something else that's perfect. I got a perfect peace. Thou'll keep him in perfect peace, whose mind is stayed on thee, because he trusteth in thee.
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1: Well, all right now, I bet somebody already told you that I'm Brother James. But if they didn't, I'm Brother James. And I welcome you to the Preaching of the Cross radio broadcast. Greetings to you today. In the name which is above every name, the name of our Lord and Savior Jesus Christ, who is, of course, the Lamb of God, which taketh away the sin of the world. We are forever indebted to the Lord Jesus Christ for all the blessings that we enjoy in this life, in particular, the blessing of eternal, everlasting life. His free gift to us who have repented of our sin and received Him as our personal Lord and Savior. We're thankful to God that He sent His only begotten Son into the world to suffer and bleed and die, that whosoever believeth in Him should not perish, but have, not hope to have, not wish to have, not wonder if they have, but whosoever believeth in Him should not perish, but have everlasting life. And we certainly are grateful to the Lord Jesus Christ. This is broadcast number 22 in a series entitled The God of Creation, and we have been showing program after program, broadcast after broadcast, how that the things which are made testify to a maker, how the things that are created testify to a creator, how the things which we can see testify of him whom we cannot see, that being God the Father, God the Son, God the Holy Spirit. The triune Godhead is manifest in all that is made. And we have talked on the last two broadcasts about birds, and wish to do so again on the program today. You know, the Bible says in Psalm 102 and verse 6, and we believe, speaking prophetically of the Lord Jesus Christ, what seems to be a very strange statement, I am like an owl of the desert. Psalm 102 and verse 6, I am like an owl of the desert. Now, this striking similitude is one of seven that is made in the Holy Bible relating to the Lord Jesus Christ, which involves the realm of ornithology. That is a science which pays its tribute or concentrates upon the study of birds. And this science of ornithology enables us to apprehend the manifold nature of the activities wrought by our Redeemer, the Lord Jesus Christ. Of the seven birds which are mentioned relative to Jesus Christ, every one possesses a specific characteristic that is exemplified by the Savior in carrying out His wonderful work of redemption for mankind. Now, all of us are aware, I'm sure, that the eagle expresses superiority, and Jesus Christ is likened to an eagle in the Scriptures. The hen represents to us sympathy. Jesus Christ is spoken of as such in the Bible. The pigeon speaks of sacrifice, the dove of sorrow. The pelican speaks of solitude, and the owl of separation. While the sparrow in the Bible will speak to us of substitution. Now, there's something of the mysterious always attached to divine selection, equally as much as in divine election. You hear a lot of talk nowadays about this term election in theological circles, but very little about selection. Now, when choosing the seven figures of service from all the varied features of bird life, the Creator was well aware of their distinctive traits and instinctive habits. After all, He made them. He gave them their traits and characteristics. He furnished the lofty superiority signified in the eagle. He furnished the lonely solitude suggested in the pelican. He, the Creator, and no one else, set forth the lovely sympathy symbolized in the hen. God knows all about the lovely substitution and submission set forth in the sparrow. Each of these characteristic features is displayed in the ministry of the Lord Jesus Christ to a degree that is clearly seen during His sacrificial work, by means of which He secured eternal redemption for all those that would believe upon His name. Now, we should greatly prize these pictures of the Savior's precious perfections displayed in His demeanor and disclosed in His behavior during the whole period of His labor of love as He lived here upon earth as a man for 33.5 years. For example, in the superiority displayed by the eagle over external surroundings and in the air supremacy it demonstrates, that there is a clear witness to its competent strength. The ability which enables this bird to soar above the stateliest pinnacles of towering mountain peaks, its efficient mastery of atmospheric conditions in combating tempestuous winds, its intrepid speed, and its wonderful powers of respiration in rarefied air, its resistance to extreme temperatures of cold or heat, the apparent tireless exertion in carrying live food to its young at enormous heights, its unparalleled vision in being able to see small creatures when several miles distant, combined to establish an all-around superiority toward every phase of its physical surroundings. Of the 7 instances in the Old Testament in which analogies are drawn connecting features of this great denizen of the air to the actions of deity, let's just select one for the program today. The Bible says in Deuteronomy chapter 32 and verse 11, "As the eagle stirreth up her nest, fluttereth over her young with her wings, so the Lord alone did lead them." Now, Deuteronomy, and I'm giving that from memory. Let me look it up right quickly. Deuteronomy chapter 32. We can make sure we get this just exactly right. And verse number 11. As an eagle stirreth up her nest, fluttereth over her young, spreadeth abroad her wings, taketh them, beareth them on her wings, so the Lord alone did lead him, and there was no strange god with him. What a graphic picture this is of the sustaining strength of the divine might in its benevolent sufficiency. The eagle-faced cherub of the 4 cherubim depicted in the prophecy of Ezekiel and confirmed by John's vision on the Isle of Patmos was applied by the early fathers to the character of the content of John's gospel. Therein, the superiority of the Lord Jesus Christ in the mystery of His deity is portrayed, overcoming all physical diseases, overcoming all material difficulties, overcoming all the powers of evil. And Jesus Christ rose prevailingly above all obstacles that confronted His mission of mercy, no matter what form they took. And He obstinately, or not, He didn't obstinately, but they obstinately opposed His authority, and yet in every case He overcame them with grace, with love, with mercy, and with truth. He lived and labored above the barriers of national prejudice, above the barriers of racial prejudice, above the barriers of legal prejudice, above the barriers of traditional prejudice, and never permitted the superstitions that were current in that day to curb or curtail His compassion for the needy and His care for the heavy laden. What a captivating picture of attentive regard and affectionate interest is to be seen when a brood of young chicks nestles beneath the wings of the mother hen. Our Lord laid hold on this attractive figure when, as King of grief, He wept in anguish of soul over favored Jerusalem and gave utterance to those memorable words in Matthew 23 and verse 37, "O Jerusalem, Jerusalem, thou that killest the prophets and stonest them which were sent unto thee, how often would I have gathered thy children together, even as a hen gathereth her chickens under her wings, and ye would not." How expressive is this of the tenderness of Jesus Christ's character, the gentleness of His care, and the kindness of His compassion. No metaphor could more clearly express the amiableness of His attitude toward His people who rejected His ministry and repelled His mercy. You know, quite a number of the Psalms are graced with the beauty of the feature of paternity in the Godhead. What recollections are woven about the warmth of welcome received, and the wonderful refuge afforded beneath God's sheltering wings. David desired the divine defense when he said, "Show me thy marvelous loving kindness, keep me as the apple of thine eye, hide me under the shadow of thy wings." That word from Psalm 17, verses 7 and 8. When on another occasion he declared his personal decision, he stated, "I will abide in thy tabernacle forever. I will trust in the covert of thy wings." Psalm 61, verse 4. God had illustrated his attitude in the tabernacle, wherein two cherubim with extended wings stood above the mercy seat. David likewise realized his supreme delight in the same sanctuary. In Psalm 63 and verse 7 he said, "Because thou hast been my help, therefore in the shadow of thy wings will I rejoice." In one of the great messianic psalms we meet a similar record. Psalm 91 verses 1 and 4 read, "He that dwelleth in the secret place of the Most High shall abide under the shadow of the Almighty. He shall cover thee with his feathers, and under his wings shalt thou trust." What a wealth of weighty assurance these references minister to the heart and mind. The Lord Jesus was willing to do all this for Jerusalem, but the city rejected him. How vividly the Savior's gracious words of invitation are recalled. "Come unto me, all ye that labor and are heavy laden, and I will give you rest." That's Matthew 11:28. Every requirement of refuge, rest, renewal, and reassurance is implied in this appeal for those who respond by repairing to his presence and nestling in the nearness of his sacred bosom, a bosom that was accessible to the 12, yet only one disciple is ever said to have rested his head there. We sing, "There is a place of quiet rest near to the heart of God, a place where sin cannot molest, near to the heart of God." But how few of us ever allow the Lord to gather us, as a hen gathers her brood under her wings. Then of Christ is written, as we read to you at the beginning of the broadcast today, "I am like a pelican of the wilderness." Now, the pelican is able to penetrate more deeply into waste areas of desert lands than any other bird because it carries a substantial amount of food in the large pouch beneath the lower beak. While crossing by car the extensive desert in Iraq, 200 miles southeast of Mosul, those who have made the trip say they have noticed large pelicans. One man said that his testimony is, "We drove near enough to take a picture, and while we were stopped, one of the birds turned its head sideways, opened its long bill, and dropped a large pineapple on the ground. Immediately, all three began pecking at the fruit, and when it was considered each had had sufficient, the remainder of the pineapple was scooped into the pouch again and held in reserve. This bird is able to live for a time in the midst of surroundings that do not contribute to its maintenance." In like manner, the Son of Man, the Lord Jesus Christ, was not sustained from his surroundings. When in the wilderness he was challenged by the enemy and commanded to exert his creative right and secure supplies, and he replied, "Man shall not live by bread alone, but by every word that proceedeth out of the mouth of God." On another occasion he said, to the surprise of his disciples, "I have meat to eat that ye know not of." The psalm from which our verse is taken that we just read, Psalm number 102, was considered by the church from the earliest centuries to be a description of the experiences that Christ encountered in Gethsemane, and that for good reason. On the final night which preceded the crucifixion, when he repaired to the garden, he left 8 of his disciples near the entrance. 3 others accompanied him some distance farther, to whom he said, "Abide ye here while I go and pray yonder." Luke records that he withdrew from them about a stone's cast. He went deeper into the depths of sorrow and suffered anguish more severely than anyone had ever done. Yea, he encountered agony more crucial, bore the heaviest of burdens, and drank the cup of woe to its direst dregs. He prevailed in this awful conflict alone, without any aid or assistance from his associates. The singular separation and seclusion of the owl and its nocturnal habits naturally separate it from other winged species, so that its life is lived largely in seclusion. How vividly this feature of the Savior is expressed in the 4 great sorrowful psalms of the Psalter. A quotation from each of the 4 will suffice as a demonstration. Psalm 88:18. Lover and friend hast thou put far from me, and mine acquaintance into darkness. Psalm 69, verses 19 and 20. Reproach hath broken my heart, and I am full of heaviness. And I looked for some to take pity, but there was none, and for comforters, but I found none. Psalm 102, verses 2 and 6. Hide not thy face from me in the day when I am in trouble. Incline thine ear unto me. In the day when I call, answer me speedily. I am like an owl of the desert. Psalm 22, verse 1. Desperation sounded the lowest depth of the Savior's direst grief when he cried, my God, why hast thou forsaken me? Notice, the first three sections of this psalm hinge upon three pivots, if you will. Far from me, verse 1. Far from me, verse 11. Far from me, verse 19. The owl does not appear to be a becoming figure to use in association with so dignified a person as the Son of God. And yet, in this specific regard, it is the best suited of all birds to portray him as the one who is despised and rejected of men. No other member of the winged family could do so more becomingly and befittingly. We should notice that the four birds we've mentioned thus far are chosen to set forth features that symbolized characteristics in the Son of Man and experiences in his service. The three which follow signify most aptly various aspects of his sacrifice. The dove, with its mournful note, suggests the sorrow of the Lord Jesus Christ as a mourner in the world of sin for which he died. The spiritual nature of Christ's sensitive soul recoiled in the presence of envy, malice, enmity, and hate, and from all other ugly propensities of which 50 are mentioned in the New Testament. 100 particular sins of human nature are listed in the New Testament scriptures. The sweetness of Jesus' spirit was never embittered by the sinister and sordid contradiction of sinners against himself. Undoubtedly, this is suggested in the figure. For the dove has no gallbladder, and where there is no gall, there is no bitterness. Amazing how that type and picture found its way into the scriptures. I don't believe the men that wrote the Bible were ornithologists. I don't believe they studied the anatomy of the individual birds. I believe they were moved by the Holy Ghost to record what God knew would picture and portray the glories of the Lord Jesus Christ. Now, the steadfast constancy of the Son of Man is also indicated in that the divorceless dove chooses a mate and never forsakes her. The Lord has said, I will never leave thee nor forsake thee. Furthermore, the dove builds a nest and never deserts it. Christ said explicitly when speaking of the Father's house, I go to prepare a place for you. I will come again and receive you unto myself, that where I am, there ye may be also. Now we might rehearse the 10 instructive features of the dove and find that each one furnishes some special phase of the Savior's sufficiency in the carrying out of the great plan of salvation, but let's make mention of one more of these reflections in passing. You know, the dove's eye never winks or blinks and never shuts. And there's a simple reason for this. It has no eyelid. This suggests that the eyes of our Savior are ever watchful in ceaseless care. For the Bible says in 2 Chronicles chapter 6, verse 20, in Psalm 121, verses 4 and 5, that he never slumbers. He never sleeps. There is an eye that never sleeps beneath the wing of night. There is an ear that never shuts when sink the beams of light. We may say with assurance that in view of its nature and varied characteristics, the dove is virtuously qualified to prefigure the spiritual character that is most suitable for the acceptable sacrifice, and is therefore a picture of the one who is holy, guileless, and undefiled. So from the burnt offering aspect of Christ's sacrifice for adjustment down to the trespass offering for amendment under the old economy, this bird is one of the familiar figures used. See Leviticus chapter 5. As Creator, God has made the many creatures of His creation to supply us with graphic pictures of those secret mysteries of His grace. Sacrificial service characterizes also the pigeon. No other bird has rendered such valuable service as a messenger, or received such a variety of decorative honors for carrying dispatches as the pigeon. Thousands of them have been trained and used for army purposes. Under favorable weather conditions, their flying speed is approximately 60 miles an hour. But Jesus Christ, the swift messenger who speedily brings relief as a mediator, far more readily responds to a request for help, and far more rapidly releases the prisoner from his bonds. Another feature of vital interest is the remarkable intelligence of the pigeon, with its navigating organs which are sensitive to the earth's magnetism and rotation, and the ability it has to correlate these with its own land speed. Therefore, it is able to find a way back to its loft from whence it may have been taken, even though the distance intervening be hundreds of miles. Our Savior repeatedly emphasized that he knew full well from whence he had come, and was wholly familiar with the way back, and would most surely return thence. You know, love finds a way when none exists, and Jesus himself founds and furnishes a way of life that leads to celestial realms. He knows the Father, and is able to guide us unto him. As one of the clean birds, the place of the pigeon, which the pigeon occupied in the sacrificial system of Israel, is significant. Considerable importance clusters round the merits of its appointment as an oblation for sin. This fact directs our thinking to the vastly superior merit of Christ Jesus' spotless character and comeliness, which adequately answers the divine claims for all human defects and deficiencies. Yes, more. His sacrifice of himself assures an inexhaustible volume of credit, which makes the bankrupt debtor solvent forevermore. The blessed, beloved, and only begotten Son, with his infinite merit, has secured by his supreme sacrifice an eternal redemption for all that will receive it. And then, substitution. That's the key word for the sparrow. The sparrow is about the most common of birds in most lands, and where a blood sacrifice was necessary for the cleansing of a leper, two were ordered to be taken by the priest for the purpose. One of these was killed and its blood taken in an earthen vessel. Then a piece of cedar, scarlet, and hyssop, together with the live sparrow, were dipped in the blood, and the bird was then freed and flew away with the mark of death upon it. He who said in the language of the psalm, "I am as a sparrow, alone upon the housetop," is represented in this ceremony. The cedar expressed his lofty majesty, the scarlet his lovely dignity, and the hyssop his lowly humility, all figures of the true, the divine nature that constituted the sacrifice. But the symbolism of the ritual, the celestial credentials, thereby of the Son of Man, were linked with the common sparrow. His crucifixion, his resurrection, his ascension were figured in the ceremony of the cleansing of the leper. What a significance there is in the consoling word he spoke to his disciples when they were threatened with mob violence. "But even the very hairs of your head are numbered." He said that in Luke 12, verse 7. He preceded the statement by saying, "Are not five sparrows sold for 2 farthings? Yes, my friend, the cheapest of sacrifices, to all outward seeming, had behind it the costliest and choicest of heavenly values, because, as the Redeemer Jesus Christ was therein represented as the lone sparrow. By virtue of the infinite price he paid as a ransom for them, every hair was of value to him." Such pictures portray a profound expression of Emmanuel's qualifications in discharging his many-sided ministry, the range of which extends from his exalted status of being loftiest in sovereignty, as signified in the eagle, to the place of lowliest submission, as suggested in the sparrow. His adaptability to the conditions for ratifying the covenant, and his suitability in answering every legal demand and fulfilling every righteous obligation, are beyond question. The lists of representative birds that we have considered on the broadcast today, and the representative beasts in Scripture, are brought before our notice to verify an important truth in relation to substitutionary sacrifice. Jesus Christ was not slain as a private individual, but was put to death as representative for all mankind. On the occasion when Christ offered himself without spot, he was accepted in the character of that capacity in which God regarded him from before the foundation of the world. By his manifestation, he assumed the position of being the second man, therefore the last Adam, and did what he did as the covenant head and federal representative of all mankind. Therefore, However gross, however grievous the insults may be, that a merciful and faithful God has suffered because of the enmity of sin's guilt and the enormity of sin's guilt, the sacrifice which Christ made and the price he paid with the infinite merit of his perfect character brought inconceivably majestic recompense and immortal honor to the eternal justice of the Father. The glories of his peerless personality furnish values inestimable and merit incalculable, which far outweigh the discredit done to God's radiant name and the dishonor brought upon his great love. Even to suggest a boundary or to suppose a limit to the incomparable efficacy of the sacrifice of the Lord Jesus Christ is to insult the infinite wisdom. Now, my friend, not only did the Lord Jesus Christ create all these varied types of birds with their particular characteristics, but do you realize, my dear friend, that when he formed and fashioned them, he at the same time was writing a great book, planning a great book,

0: What a marvelous thing that these birds, seven of them selected by the Holy Spirit for recording in the Holy Scriptures, all of them pictured so wonderfully our Lord and Savior Jesus Christ. Is it any accident that nature and the Holy Bible agree together as they present a perfect picture of the Lord Jesus Christ? Can you deny that He is the Creator? Can you deny that He is the author of the Scriptures? Can you deny that He is the Redeemer and the Savior of all mankind? Oh, my friend, with evidence like this, only a fool could deny such a great truth. I trust you're not a fool. I hope that you'll humbly receive the Lord Jesus Christ as your personal Savior. He is your Creator. He is your Redeemer. He is the one that longs to give you His everlasting life. It's my hope and my prayer that you'll repent of your sin, believe on the Lord Jesus Christ, and be saved even as God promised you would be.
1: 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If you are in the Rhema, Pine Hill, or Zuni Pueblo area, I would like to invite you to Mount Calvary Baptist Church. We are a church that has a heart to see everyone come to know Jesus as their Savior and live a victorious life in Christ. We are located just 2 miles south of Highway 53 on the road that goes to Pine Hill. We have Sunday school for all ages at 10 a.m., and the main service starts at 11 a.m. Our Wednesday evening Bible study and prayer meeting is at 6 p.m. Thank you for listening to Native Bible Radio and KOFJ 88.1 FM, and keep on following Jesus.

0: To CW Today, a daily 5-minute program dedicated to helping women with their life relationships, hosted by veteran ladies conference speaker and the editor of Christian Womanhood magazine, Mrs. Loretta Walker. The closer a woman's heart is to the heart of God, the better able she is to thrive in her relationships with others. In that spirit, here's the host of CW Today, Mrs. Loretta Walker.
1: Wisdom makes us patient. I've been thinking about that a lot right now because our ministry is in a big transition. It started back in February when

0: My son and his wife and three children went off the road and are working at a church. And then just last week, my other son and his wife went off the road with, and their two kids went off the road. And so now it's just Kevin and I traveling in evangelism. Now, can I tell you, I've told myself, this is great. It's wonderful. It's because these kids are getting to do what God wants them to do. You know how you have to talk yourself into that. And so I'm looking on the bright side that I really am an empty nester now and don't have any kids with me. So it's great. But I also have realized that I've got to use wisdom to, and if I'll use wisdom, it'll give me patience. You see, the Bible says, for the Lord giveth wisdom, out of his mouth cometh knowledge and understanding. Of course, we all know that famous verse in James 1:4, but let patience have her perfect work, that ye may be perfect and entire, wanting nothing. See, God wants us to use wisdom when we're going through changes. And wisdom naturally encourages patience, because when I ask God for wisdom, he will help me to be patient, to wait for him to make things happen, to wait for him to show me the way that we got to go. You know, we used to have all these people traveling with us and they did so much work. Well, now it's just Kevin and I, and we've got to figure out how to do all this work. Like today I was doing expense letters out to people, and I've got to figure out how to do the finances, and I got to figure out how to do book meetings, and we got to figure out who's going to plan our routes. And, you know, so there's lots of things that I want to get anxious about and say, how are we going to do all this? But wisdom just says, you know what? I'm going to plan every day, just start working on how we're going to make it happen. And I'm going to let wisdom give me patience. Wisdom says, wait a little while until the emotions settle down before you do or say something. Then check to see if you really believe it's the right thing to do. See, that's what wisdom does. It's holds you back from saying or doing things when you're in the wrong, in certain situations. And it says, you know what? I'm going to just wait and see if I really want to say that 10 minutes from now. That, you know, that old thing where it says count to 10. Well, I think it takes me 10 minutes to hold myself back. Anyway, wisdom is grateful for what you already have and patiently moves into what God has for you next. You know what? Emotion urges you forward and makes you want to be hasty. But you know, it says, do something right now. You got to figure this out right now, right, Loretta? You got to have this planned out right now. Well, I know if I let wisdom have its place in my life and patience have its perfect work, it'll come. The planning and the organization will come. And that's what I need to worry about. That's what I need to care about, and not having it right now and it's got to be just perfect right now. No, when you're in as much change as we are, it's going to take some time. You know what? Godly wisdom tells us to be patient and wait until we have a clear picture of what we are to do and when we are to do it. We need to be able to step back from our situations and see them from God's perspective. See, that's what wisdom will do. It'll give you God's perspective. And when you have God's perspective, you know what to do. You know when to do it. You know how to do it. You know what? We can make decisions based on what we know rather than what we feel when we'll use wisdom and let wisdom give us patience. You know what, ladies? Let's let patience have its perfect work. And let's let that patience have control of our lives, because we are constantly asking God for wisdom. Yep, wisdom makes us a patient person. Rejoice in the Lord always. And again, I say rejoice.
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This is Pastor David Muncy Weiss from Chambers Baptist Church here in Chambers, Arizona. 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
1: Hi, I'm Todd Nettleton, and this is the Voice of the Martyrs Radio. Rahel lives in central Ethiopia, where radical Muslims regularly target Christians. When her husband, Tesfa, a church deacon, was found killed inside their church, fear rippled through the congregation. In her grief, Rahel dressed in black, as local tradition required. But a Christian leader challenged her. "You have hope," he told her. "Your husband is with the Lord." Rahel began wearing white instead. "My situation was very difficult," she said, "but God always encourages me. Pray God will continue to sustain and provide for Rahel and her children."
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Psalm 145, verse 4, one generation shall praise thy works to another and shall declare thy mighty acts. Hello, friends. This is Mike Stanley, family pastor of Building Godly Generations Ministries in Highland, Arkansas. 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

0: Back to Genesis with Dr. John Morris, scientist and creation researcher with the Institute for Creation Research. Dr. Morris, how primitive was early man?
1: Chris, early man was never primitive in an evolutionary sense at all. In the beginning, man was created in the image of God with great ability, even able to communicate with God face to face. All this was before sin, however, and we've been deteriorating ever since. Evidence continues to accumulate that long ago man was highly sophisticated, evidently even performing brain surgery. Skulls have been found with holes drilled in them for surgical reasons, and the person had survived. No, Chris, there never were primitive humans. There were some with less technology and not much education, but Stone Age cultures exist today. This is a level of civilization, but not an evolutionary stage, and it's been that way ever since, back in Genesis.
0: For free information on creation, visit us on the web at www.icr.org.

Therefore, whosoever heareth these sayings of mine and doeth them, I will liken him unto a wise man which built his house upon a rock. And the rain descended, and the floods came, and the winds blew, and beat upon that house, and it fell not, for it was founded upon a rock. And everyone that heareth these sayings of mine and doeth them not shall be likened unto a foolish man which built his house upon the sand. And the rain descended, and the floods came, and the winds blew, and beat upon that house, and it fell, and great was the fall.

It's not easy being perfect, but someone's got to do it. Well, that's what the man in this story used to joke, knowing he was very flawed. But today he is perfect in the eyes of the one person who matters, not because of anything he did, but in spite of everything he did. Perfection came in the twinkling of an eye when his heart and mind and life were unshackled.

0: bringing you the good news through dramatic true life stories, this is Unshackled, produced in Chicago by Pacific Garden Mission. Homeless people rarely sing because there's so little joy in their lives. And yet every evening you can hear singing at Pacific Garden Mission songs that have been sung for more than 121 years. And homeless people sing them. They come to the old lighthouse where they are always welcome and loved. They accept the hot meals, change of clothing, and clean bunk for the night, and all free. They can even have medical and dental care if needed at the mission, also at no charge. Pastors always tell them the old, old story of God's love for them, pointing the way to new life. Like the man in this story, those who accept the gift of life sing a new song of praise to the one who sets them free. And now for broadcast around the earth, here's program number 2492 in the series Unshackled, the program that makes you face yourself and think.
1: Well, that's it, Sarah.
2: What do you mean?
1: We're bankrupt. I had to close the store.
2: Oh, well, I guess it was inevitable. More and more businesses are failing all the time.
1: Oh, I never thought I'd see the day. But people need food more than they need jewelry.
2: What do we do now?
1: I don't know. We had that property on the lake, but we can't stay there in the winter. It's too cold.
2: I guess there's no hope of finding work these days.
1: Not at my age.
2: And not with millions of other men out of work, too.
1: I think we should pack what we can in the car and just start driving south. We can find a place to put up the tent and live in it until we get back on our feet.
2: What about Gene? He's still in school.
1: He learned enough to get by. He's a smart kid.
2: All right. I suppose the sooner we get started, the better.
0: It was 1932 when his family, like so many others, was forced by the Great Depression to alter their whole lifestyle, accepting less and sacrificing more than they ever thought possible. The man in our story would go from silver spoon to tarnished dreams, from having things handed to him to taking what he wanted. This is the true story of Gene Habel right now on Unshackled.
3: My parents had me late in life. My mom was 47 and Dad was 58. I was 13 years old when we headed south from New Jersey. Just Dad, Mom, and me. Dad was in his early 70s then, so he must have been discouraged. Starting over so late in life after having a prosperous jewelry business for many years. But he never complained. I did some of the driving until we finally stopped in Southern Pines, North Carolina, where we pitched our tent.
1: Good supper, sir.
2: I used some of the powdered milk and the biscuit mix the county handed out.
3: Is there any more, Mom?
2: No, we ate every bite, son.
3: Well, I'm still hungry. Sure wish I had some meat.
1: I'll see if I can catch some more fish in the morning. They weren't biting much this afternoon.
3: Why don't I go into town tomorrow and look for a job? I don't need any more schooling.
2: I don't see why not.
3: There's probably lots of things I can do.
1: That's a good idea, son. The A&P store might need help.
2: We've got to get a house somehow. It's hard to keep clothes clean in a tent. And you can't very well look for a job in dirty clothes.
1: I'm sorry, Sarah. I wish we didn't have to live like this.
2: Oh, it's not your fault, Charles. But we have to get some kind of a house. I can't stand to live like this much longer.
3: We lived in a tent for 2 years and then moved into a one-room shanty when I was 15. Although I was smart enough to have skipped ahead 2 grades, I never went to school after moving to North Carolina. Instead, I worked numerous jobs, stock boy, car hop, even a door-to-door salesman. I was hanging around a tobacco warehouse one day when I met George, the man with a plan.
4: Tell me, Gene, you making any money doing what you're doing?
3: No, not much.
4: Well, why don't you hit the road with me and help me sell magazines? We ought to do right well working together. You'll make a dollar a day or more.
3: How's that?
4: Whoa, easy as pie. We offer a free set of glass mixing bowls with every 10-year subscription people buy. And they want the bowls, so they sign up.
3: Where do you get the bowls?
4: Well, the five and dime store sells them for 25 cents.
3: And how much do you get for every subscription you sell?
4: Oh, $2. That's $1.75 profit.
3: Hey, sounds good to me.
4: Well, we can try our luck up in the hills. Them hillbillies are none too smart, huh?
3: We were both a couple of con artists. We told people they were getting a newfangled oven-proof glass called Pyrex that was unbreakable. And we demonstrated by whacking the glass with our pocket knives or putting the bowl down and skimming across rough wooden floors. Well, folks were taken in and we sold oodles of them. But every now and then, we were caught in our own lies.
4: Hey, Gene, we did all right back there, huh?
3: Yeah, did you see the look on that hokey-ass face when I stomped on that bowl?
4: Indestructible. Oh, just wait till she bakes bread pudding in it, huh?
3: Yeah, she gave them to her kids to play with. Well, we better get a move on in case they break one, huh?
4: Uh-oh.
3: What did I tell you? We better run for the car. Come on, let's get going.
4: Come on. That old boy had a shotgun. Yeah. Oh.
3: When George and I had exhausted the territory, I went back to Southern Pines. It was 1940 and our country was almost at war, but I couldn't enlist because my eardrums were damaged as a child. About that time, I met Jenny, a beautiful local girl, and we fell in love. From then on, I never dated another girl. We were married in the fall of 42 and moved under the enclosed porch of my parents' one-room shanty.
2: Your mother's breathing doesn't sound too good, Gene.
3: She has asthma pretty bad. They had her on adrenaline for a long time. Now she's on morphine.
2: Well, I'm glad I could be here to take care of her.
3: Oh, you're so sweet, Jenny. How'd a guy like me ever win someone like you?
2: Oh, don't be silly.
3: No, it's true. Not many women would volunteer to look after their mother-in-law right after they got married.
2: Well, with 11 kids and me the oldest, I'm used to taking care of others and doing housework.
3: We couldn't be more different if we tried.
2: How's that?
3: Well, you with 10 brothers and sisters, me an only child. You're from the country, I'm from the city.
2: I guess we were meant for each other, Gene.
3: I want you to know, I intend to be rich, Jenny. I grew up with plenty of money, and I plan to make enough so you can have anything your heart desires.
2: All I want is you, Gene.
3: Me, you've got. And you're stuck with me because I'll never love anyone but you. Mother became ill, and Jenny took care of her until she died in the spring of 43. We'd purchased the sandwich shop at that time, and Dad was thrilled to see that I had become an entrepreneur. Well, Dad died a few months after Mom's death. An army training camp for paratroopers consisting of 50,000 men was located just 9 miles away from our business. So we often had to deal with rowdy Rangers celebrating before they're shipped off to war. Jenny.
2: What is it?
3: The MPs just called and said a bunch of drunken paratroopers are headed this way.
2: Oh, what are we going to do?
3: We're going to pretend like we're closed. All right, everybody, okay. Everybody, listen up, please. A bunch of drunken soldiers are headed this way, so I'm going to lock the door and turn off the lights and play like we're closed for the night.
2: Okay, well, let's all just get there. Shh. I hear him coming.
3: I've got a loaded 38, so I'm ready for him. Everybody, just sit tight. They'll leave soon enough. Quiet, everybody. Don't let them know we're here. They come in here, they'll trash the place.
2: Gene!
3: Shh, the door is solid open. They can't break it down. The door held that night, and soldiers finally left. The war years were prosperous years, though. Drinking and playing poker was a pastime in our area, but I began to overindulge. Jenny kept things running smoothly while I drank and gambled from Southern Pines to Las Vegas and back, and often lost my shirt. I had no sense at all when it came to money, no scruples either. Jenny knew I was wild, but she didn't know how bad I really was. One night in 1943, I was playing poker with some guys when a man with a gun broke in and robbed us of all our money.
5: Is he gone?
3: I think so.
5: Oh, did you see the size of that gun? I'm sure glad he didn't use it.
3: Yeah, my little Derringer was no match for that. I opened the door, and it looked like a cannon pointed at me.
5: When we was lying there on the floor, I thought he was going to shoot us all. Man, that's all I could think about.
3: Yeah, we could all be dead now. Instead, we're just poor.
5: Well, he took every penny we had. Must have been $5,000 in there. Yeah, what are we going to do, Gene?
3: Well, we sure can't call the police. They'll arrest us for gambling. Nobody ever knew I was the one who rigged that holdup. I never physically hurt a soul, but I would take anything from anybody, even robbing drunks at gunpoint, but always in some other state. Well, Ginny and I opened a nightclub in addition to the sandwich shop, but our house of cards was falling down around us thanks to my irresponsible ways.
2: Gene, there's a guy outside who says you owe him money for the work he did last week.
3: Yeah, I can't pay him now.
2: Well, what'll I tell him?
3: Well, I'll talk to him.
2: There's a stack of bills there we can't pay, and I'm worried sick.
3: Now, don't worry, honey. Half the things you worry about don't happen, and the other half happens anyhow.
2: Oh, Gene, this is serious. Seems like we owe everybody in town, and they all want their money now. Some of them are threatening to sue.
3: I know. We got ourselves in a jam.
2: What are we going to do?
3: Well, maybe we should just walk away and let them pick over what's left.
2: Oh, where can we go? Everybody knows us around here.
3: How about Greensboro? I always liked that town.
2: No, oh, I feel so embarrassed about all this.
3: Well, that's the way it goes, honey. Sometimes you're the windshield and sometimes you're the bug.
0: Jean would discover that there is one creditor from whom you can't run. We'll hear about that in just a moment.
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3: Our three-year-old daughter, Gay, we moved to Greensboro in the winter of 49, where I ended up working as a taxi driver. After I was promoted to dispatcher, part of my job was handing out paychecks to the drivers. One week when I was broke, I took a check, knowing they wouldn't catch me.
4: If I ever catch the guy who stole that paycheck, I'll make him pay. I'll see that he spends as much time in jail as possible.
3: Yeah, I don't blame you.
4: Oh, low-down, dirty thing to do. You'll take somebody's paycheck like that.
3: Yeah, I agree.
4: Yeah, you got any idea who it might be, Gene?
3: Oh, no. No, I really don't, boss.
7: I'm on the way in, Gene. You got a pickup for me?
3: Yeah, there's a guy waiting at the Hotfoot Lounge. Need you to ride home.
7: Oh, well, praise God. 10-4.
3: Man, that guy's religious. Carries a big red Bible everywhere.
4: Yeah, I heard about that.
3: Walks in here shouting, "Praise the Lord, God loves you."
4: Well, he's a real nut.
3: You can say that again. He's always telling me I need to be born again. Bugs me no end.
4: Well, you're always saying frogs have life easy. They eat what bugs them, so yeah. Tell Hillbilly to bug off.
3: I do. I swear, the next day he comes right back with the same old thing.
4: Well, just because a man's religious don't mean he can't be tempted.
3: Yeah, you're right about that.
4: I can't trust anybody these days. When I get my hands on that thief, I'll tell you.
3: The Georgia hillbilly didn't bother anybody but me. Every day he'd come in and seemed like he was fixed on saving me. I tried ignoring him and mocking him, but nothing worked. After 10 days of listening to him, I got curious.
8: Well, praise the Lord. Brother Gene, you just need to get born again. God loves you, and so do I, so why don't you just get saved?
3: Saved from what?
8: From your sins, brother, from your sins. Christ died on the cross for you. You know, the Bible says God made him to be sin for us who knew no sin. Ain't that something?
3: Sure is.
8: Oh, and Jesus said, "He that believeth in me, though he were dead, yet shall he live."
3: Now, let me get this straight, Hillbilly. You say I have 70 years, more or less, to live, and if I take Jesus as my Savior, then I get to live forever with him? But if I don't, then I have to live forever in hell?
8: That's it, brother. Yep, you got it.
3: Boy, That's the worst odds I ever heard of. 70 years against eternity.
8: So ask Jesus to save you, and he will.
3: Well, I'm thinking on it, but I got a few things to take care of first.
8: You come to him, and he'll take care of those things for you. You just come to Jesus, tell him you're sorry for your sins, and that you want forgiveness. He'll take care of the rest.
3: What if I don't want the rest taken care of?
8: Well, you got to make up your mind. Do you want to go to hell or to heaven?
3: As I thought about those awesome odds, I made the decision to accept Christ. And I prayed, Lord Jesus, I'm sorry for my sins and I ask you to forgive me. I give you my life. I said amen quickly and wondered what had happened next. But nothing seemed to happen, at least not on the outside. Jenny!
2: I'm in here.
3: Honey, I'm a Christian.
2: You're a what?
3: A Christian. I got saved this afternoon.
2: Oh, you've been drinking again, haven't you?
3: No, it's true. I'm telling you. I got saved this afternoon. I'm born again. You remember that hillbilly at work that's been chasing me around and talking about Jesus?
2: Yes, and I don't want to see him hanging around here.
3: Honey.
2: Honestly, Gene, I never know what you're going to do next.
8: Morning, Miss Hable. How are you?
2: Just fine, planting some flowers.
8: Uh-huh. I just wanted to drop by and tell you, God loves you, and you need to be born again, just like your husband.
2: Oh, well, I appreciate that. Yes, I do. Can I get you a cup of coffee?
8: Oh, no, ma'am. Can't stay. Ma'am, do you know Christ died for your sins so you could have eternal life with him?
2: Yes, I know. Gene's always telling me that now. Hmm. I have to admit, he's changed a lot since he was, born again. He used to swear so much, but he quit doing that right away. Yes, I see a big change in him, but will it last?
8: Oh, yes, ma'am. For all eternity. God will do the same for you if you ask him. That's all you got to do, ma'am.
2: Well, I appreciate you stopping by.
8: Jean needs a godly woman now, Miss Hable. And you need to get saved so you can be a real helpmeet to him.
3: Over the years, my drinking and gambling had hurt Jenny so many times that her heart was full of pain, and those feelings stood in the way of her salvation. After my friend left that day, she decided to ask Jesus to take away all the bitterness.
2: Hi, honey.
3: Hey, what's my pretty girl doing out here tonight?
2: Well, Gay's asleep, so I was enjoying the stars while I was waiting for you.
3: Well, I'll sit here with you a spell. How was your day?
2: Fine, now that I'm born again.
3: Did you decide to trust in Christ?
2: I did, and I'm so glad I did, Gene.
3: Oh, hallelujah. Faith sees God, and God sees faith.
2: And now I know why you read the Bible all the time.
3: Jenny, let's pray right now for Gay, that she'll give her life to Christ, too.
2: I have to tell you, Gene, my heart had become so hard over the years. I'm amazed God got through to me. But I asked Jesus to take away all those bad thoughts, and he did.
3: It's really true, Jenny. Jesus is God spelled out in language we can understand.
2: I can see now why you're changing so much. I feel different, too.
3: Isn't it something? I gave one of the guys a ride home tonight, and he wanted to stop for a beer. I told him, no thanks. You know, more and more, I find myself doing what the Lord wants me to do.
2: I think our life will never be the same.
3: I learned that Jesus became what we are so that he might make us what he is. And sometimes that was painful. Sometimes I didn't want to do what he told me to do. Like the day I knew he wanted me to confess to the boss that I'd taken that paycheck. I'll go to jail, I protested. But I obeyed and went to see the boss.
4: What's up, Gene?
3: You know I'm a Christian now.
4: Well, so I heard. I thought it was Hillbilly putting those tracks under the windshield wipers of the cabs, but somebody said it was you.
3: Yeah. The Lord wants me to do lots of things that don't make sense to me, at least at first. He's always on my case. I used to be a drinker and a gambler and a thief, but I don't do any of those things anymore.
4: Well, that's good, Gene.
3: You know, I used to wake up and say, good Lord, it's morning. Now I wake up and say, good morning, Lord.
4: don't that beat all?
3: I wouldn't trade knowing the Lord for anything.
4: Well, that's good.
3: Now, he wants me to admit that I'm the one that took that paycheck a while back. I was broke and needed money, but that's no excuse. I'm ashamed of what I did, and I want to pay it back. I know you were pretty mad about it, and you might fire me, or worse, but I had to tell the truth.
4: Well, Gene, I'm proud of your testimony, and I'm glad you're doing better. And if you just pay back the money, I'll forget all about it.
3: God is faithful. Our daughter gave her life to Christ when she was 9 years old. God helped me grow and learn His ways instead of following my own foolish ways. I began giving my testimony, speaking to small groups at first, like the rescue mission in town, then to larger churches. Let me tell you something. The human brain starts working before you're born and quits when you stand up to speak. It was even harder to share the gospel with family, like Jenny's dad. One day I took him for a ride and tried to talk about salvation.
1: I just don't believe God would send me to hell, Gene.
3: Well, God doesn't send anyone to hell, Dad. Refusing God's remedy for sin, which is the Savior, the Lord Jesus Christ, is why folks go to hell. Don't you want to go to heaven?
1: I reckon I am going to heaven, son. I ain't never done nobody no harm.
3: But, Dad, you have to be saved to go to heaven.
1: But I ain't done nothing wrong.
3: Christ died for you, Dad. He wouldn't have gone to the cross if there was any other way to get to heaven. Don't you see that? The fact that God sent His only Son to die like that means that there wasn't any other way. His death paid for our sins.
1: But I ain't done nothing wrong. I don't need to be saved.
3: The Bible makes it clear as can be. We're all sinners, and you must be born again, or you can't see the kingdom of God.
1: Well, I hear what you're saying, Gene. But I think I'm all right with God.
3: Dad, Jesus said, I am the way, the truth, and the life. No man cometh unto the Father but by me. I finally had to give up trying to persuade him and wondered why God had even wanted me to talk to him. But later, as we all gathered in the living room at home, Jenny also talked to her father about God's love, and he listened quietly.
2: Daddy, if I don't tell you what the Lord has done for me in my life, I'll never forgive myself. You see, I was full of bitterness because of the way Gene drank and gambled. And when we lost our business in Southern Pines and had to leave town like that, my heart was really hard. And then Gene got saved.
3: Praise the Lord.
2: And at first I was angry because he changed so much, and I knew I couldn't live with him the way I was. So I asked the Lord to take away all the bitterness. And He did. He filled me with so much love, I didn't know it was possible to love that much.
3: Amen.
2: That's what God does when you come to Him and ask forgiveness. He fills you with Himself, His Holy Spirit. And He takes away all the hate and unforgiveness in your heart. Without Christ, you can never really know God. Oh, Daddy, won't you let Him save you?
1: All right, honey. I'm ready to be saved now.
3: Let's get down on our knees right here and pray. Dear Lord, I know I'm not what I ought to be. I'm not even what I'm going to be. But I'm so grateful to You that I'm not what I used to be. And I owe it all to Jesus, who died in my place. Lord, I thank You for Jesus. I thank You for Jenny's daddy, who wants to give his life to Christ. Lord, help him to follow Jesus. Daddy, you want to pray now?
1: Lord, save me like You saved my daughter Jenny and her husband Gene here. I reckon I was plumb foolish to think I could get into heaven without Christ. Forgive me, Lord. I can see I'm a sinner too, and I sure am glad You made a way for us to get saved.
3: We were all in tears by the time we stood up that day. Sometime later, Jenny's mother prayed for salvation, too. Well, there isn't time to tell you about all the adventures we've had since that wonderful day in 1956, when God brought me into His family. With the help of a Christian brother, we opened a restaurant in Greensboro where we tried to share God's love. But to really see God's love, just look at the cross. 1 John chapter 4, verse 10 says, Herein is love, not that we loved God, but that He loved us and sent His Son to be the propitiation for our sins.
0: We hope Gene Habel's testimony helps you understand God's love for you that is greater than any problem you face, any sin you've committed. If you have not gone to the cross for salvation, a new life in Christ, there's no better time than right now.
6: 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So we're now producing an exciting new children's show called The Clue Crew. 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And then there's our daily devotionals. 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And our address? 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So until next time, unless our Lord returns before then, the doors to Pacific Garden Mission are open night and day. 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
1: Hey friend, welcome back to Bible Tract Echoes. I'm Michael McCurry, your host, and I want to thank each and every one of you that have taken of your time to join me right now. You realize, of course, this program plays on over 110 or so radio stations nationwide and internationally, but I'd like to speak to you as an individual. And truly, that is the goal each and every time. You see, this program was started by Dr. Paul Levine back in the late 1950s. And one of the things I most appreciate about the stories I hear of our founder, Dr. Paul, I appreciate the fact that he always had time for individuals. Yes, did he preach to large crowds? Absolutely. Were there thousands, tens of thousands saved during his lifetime of ministry? Oh, most assuredly. But he always had time for people. Individual people, that person singular. And I'd like to, if there's any attribute of Dr. Paul's I'd like to emulate, that is certainly one that I would highly prize. And so thank you individually for joining me today. We've been speaking this week about 21st century evangelism, and that's where we are going to continue today. You know, there have been so many different ways to reach people, to exclaim, to expound, to share the glorious gospel of Jesus Christ. I think back on the multitude of different methods, some of them still in use today. We could back up 100 plus years to those circuit riding preachers, maybe preaching in 2, 3, 4, 5 different places on a Sunday, many different rural communities that needed God's word. These intrepid people, almost explorers, would take upon themselves to, on the back of a horse, maybe travel 10, 20, 30 miles or so to speak to people. Of course, you could fast forward to the age of Moody, D.L. Moody, and a horse-drawn wagon bringing people to Sunday school, young children. Think of the bus routes of the 70s, and even still, so many good churches picking up folks from all over their area, bringing them to church. I think of going door to door. Still have the opportunity to do that myself on occasion. And I'm so thankful for the fact that we now have things like social media and all of these different avenues to reach people. Now, understand that when I talk about 21st century evangelism, reaching people in the present day, I am not saying that we need to do away with all of the methods of yesteryear. Absolutely not. If something works, why fix it if it ain't broken? So we will continue forward. But I do think that there are some tools, some opportunities, some things that we're maybe not quite wrapping our heads around quite well enough in this day. I'm speaking for myself. Oftentimes I find that I am not as soul conscious as I should be. Heard a man of God describe it as being on soul patrol. The desire to, every time you leave your house, to reach people for the cause of Christ, it's an attitude, it's a mindset shift, and it's something I'd like you to consider as we go forward in this present day. Talking about 21st century evangelism, of course, the desire, evangelism, to reach people, to share the gospel. But why put that qualifier, 21st century? Well, we've been describing that for the last little while, and we've come to the realization that in this day, the opportunities presented, the gospel hasn't changed, but the opportunities presented have. There have been some tweaks. There have been some modifications. There have been some wholesale changes that we should be aware of. We have the opportunity to reach people, if I can give you a first point, in a personal way, a very personal way. Instead of being so focused on reaching the multitudes, I think we should limit our scope. We should have big imaginations. We should have big desires. We should want to reach a lot of people. But I'd like to speak to you for just a few moments right now about being personal. There's something about building a relationship with people. You say, hold up a moment. I thought when you were talking about 21st century evangelism, you were just going to dive straight into social media advertising or advangelism, as some people call it. I thought you were going to just talk about how we should put Christ-honoring things and verses on our Facebook feed. Well, all of those things may have their place and they may be good, but one of the things that has been most impactful to me, and I see being the most impactful, not just in my imagination, but actually seeing it, is in this day when everyone truly becomes much more separated. We have segregated ourselves to a degree into the echo chambers of social media. We are living virtual lives. I mean, we are literally, and I'm not putting these things down. I'm realizing I'm 31 years old. For me to act like a curmudgeonly senior citizen and talk about these kids with their goggles and alternate realities and all those, understand, that's not what I'm doing. But I'm telling you that we are literally living in the virtual world. We're putting goggles on our faces and we're living in such a way that we don't have personal relationships with people anymore. That's a little bit of a all-inclusive statement, but please understand the thought, the heart behind it. We have an opportunity while the entirety of the rest of the world, technology and all the rest, trend towards an impersonal, in our supposed desire to be more connected. We are more disconnected than ever before. You know as well as I that those 1,000, 1,500, 2,000, 5,000 people that are quote unquote Facebook friends with you, you know for a fact that the vast majority of them are not your friends. Not by the true sense of the word. So that being the case, we have an opportunity to actually reach people in a personal way, unlike days past. Because in the 1980s, in the 1880s, in the 1780s, you didn't have any other choice. Everything was personal. Yes, you could write a note and you could confer, you could converse with somebody from miles apart, and you could do so with a telegraph, with a telephone, and all those types of things. But even some years ago, when technology was maybe a little less rampant than it is now, we still had things like, whether they be block parties, whether they be, we'd go to a library, we'd actually rub shoulders with people, we'd pass someone walking out of the post office. Friend, now we live in a world where we are so quote unquote connected through the internet and whatnot, but we are so disconnected. Reading text off of a screen does not mean that you have a friend. It's actions in the real world that means something. Please understand, I'm not trying to come at you as a Luddite or as a Neanderthal and tell you that all of these things, we need to burn them all and get rid of your iPhone. I'm not saying that. What I'm saying is we have an opportunity to reach people in a personal way today in the 21st century that we've never had before. You say, no, you just said we had this opportunity. Yes, we've never had it where it's such a stark difference from the way people normally communicate. You can order food on your phone. You can order a taxi on your phone. You can swipe through people you might want to date on your phone. But to be confronted in the real world, yes, you say, well, people are more standoffish today than they've ever been because they're unused to it. Yes, you may be right. But that does not put down the fact that there is still a great opportunity for you to reach people by being a real friend to them. Because understand this, friend, that no virtual reality can compete with a personal, a true friend. I ask you, is there someone that you haven't been as good of a friend with as you should, that you've let technological, electronic communication, you've let those types of things supersede? You say, Brother Mike, I work from home. I order food to my home. I don't have to leave my house. I get Walmart to deliver my stuff. A friend, as a Christian brother to you, my brother or sister, could I encourage you to consider how God might have you to interact with the real world, to reach people personally? I would hazard a guess that if you ask the Holy Spirit to guide you, He will. You say, but Brother Micah, the social media, the technology, it's so very powerful. And that's where we're going to get to next. Absolutely. It's so powerful. But partly because it's so powerful, it's far less personal. Think about it. If you had a megaphone in your hands right now, and we were sitting in the same room, maybe you, me, and a few of your closest friends, if you try to talk to us with a megaphone, how long do you think it would take before we snatched away from you and said, stop being so annoying? How long would it take before we're like, stop that, I can hear you, I'm right here? Friend, the power of social media, the power of the tools of our day can make them very impersonal. Megaphone's great when you're talking to a crowd of 200 young people that need to pay attention. It's wonderful. But I wouldn't want to have a very personal, very private, very intimate conversation with somebody if they had a megaphone. Even the questions they would ask would be too leading, would be too public, would be too embarrassing. No, I'd want to lower my voice. I'd want to sit in a busy cafe or something like that, where my voice is drowned out and said, hey, can you help me with this? I'm struggling. Imagine someone, hey, I'm struggling with some feelings of depression or anxiety, and someone on the other end with a megaphone. How does that make you feel? Friend, personal. We have an opportunity in the 21st century to be personal. Instead of trying to reach people by screaming at them from the rooftops of Facebook, by posting your opinions, political or otherwise, even if I can say this, even posting your stance on particular doctrines of Scripture. Praise the Lord, I'm glad you have a good stance on these things. I'm glad you're biblical. But the echo chamber that is Facebook may not be the place for it. Maybe, just maybe, you'd see a better return on investment by being personal.

That's 309-316-7240. We're going to continue on this discussion of 21st century evangelism in the coming days. Thank you so very much for listening. My prayer, as always, is that you have a great day for His glory, and I hope you reach someone personally today. God bless.

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1: How's your balance? And I'm not talking about your checkbook. In June of 2012, Nick Walenda walked from the United States side of Niagara Falls to the Canadian side. Sounds easy until he realized that he walked high above the raging waterfalls on a 2-inch tightrope. At times, parents feel almost as much stress as a daredevil on a tightrope. We have to balance jobs and home responsibility with our children's academic success or sports programs, other activities. When you start feeling off balance, remember Ecclesiastes 3:1. It says, "To everything there is a season." 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For more encouragement and parenting advice, visit TrailLifeUSA or RaisingGodlyBoys.com.
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0: We welcome you to Revival Time with Dr. Jack Treiber, pastor of North Valley Baptist Church and president of Golden State Baptist College. 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
1: Treiber. Well, hello, good neighbor. I appreciate you listening today to Revival Time. It's going to be a great day on the broadcast, and I thank God for each and every one of you. Tonight at our service, 6:30 tonight, is the Lord's Table. We celebrate the Lord's Table three or four times a year. The entire service is around the theme, and our theme tonight is love, and with Valentine's Day coming up on Saturday and Sunday with church. I love my church. I'm looking forward to the service tonight. It's going to be a great service, and we thank God for everyone that will be here. How about Jesus will outshine them all? There's a good song. Boys, you sing it for us.

Oh, thank God for Alvin. I mentioned the song, Jesus Will Shine. That was from yesterday. What am I doing? I'm reading the wrong sheet here. But He Hideth My Soul, great, great song. We have one more song from the Echoes of Joy, these girls that were raised here, and all adult ladies, and one's expecting her fourth child. They've got many kids. Anyway, safe thus far, blessed assurance. It's a great song. Then we're in the book of Hebrews today, in chapter number 12. We're going to pick it up in verse number 25 today. Here's the song, Safe Thus Far.

0: The Bible says in chapter 12, verse 25, see that ye refuse not him that speaketh. For if they escaped not, remember we saw that word escaped. How shall we escape? Hebrews 12, chapter 2, verse 1 through 3. How shall we escape if we neglect so great salvation? For if they escape not who refused him that speak on earth, much more shall not we escape if we turn away from him that speaketh from heaven. All right. Do you remember, and I've saved this here, this is our last verse on this subject, that we saw the progression of a backslider. Number one, they neglect their salvation. How shall we escape if we neglect? Hebrews chapter 2. So you neglect, you neglect, you neglect, you neglect, you neglect. It's like a car that is leaking oil, and you just neglect it, and you neglect it, and you just don't put any more oil in it, and then you burn the motor up. We had that happen here at our church years ago. And it made it look good. The car was polished on the outside. It washed every week on the outside. But the problem was that they never checked the engine. And the Bible said, if you neglect your salvation, then it went from neglecting to deflecting in Hebrews chapter 5. And the Bible says that in chapter 5 of Hebrews that, I'm just failing to remember the verse right now. Of many things we have to say, seeing you're dull of hearing, you're bored. And that's why we have professional counters in our church. They come to church and count the lights in the auditorium, count the squares in the auditorium, count the lines in the auditorium, count the pews, count how many choir members in the auditorium. They count everything. They're just professional counters because they're bored. They've heard it all. And so you neglect long enough, then you start to deflect it. But hear this verse, you start to reject it. It's very dangerous. We have people that claim, I don't think they're saved, but they claim to be Christians. They claim to be, I got saved on December the 1st, 1985. That's the year someone says, I got saved that day. But they've been out of church for 30 years. I don't think they're saved. I don't think they know the Lord. I thoroughly believe when you know the Lord, you stay faithful to him through good times, through hard times, through difficult times, through the blessings of life. You just stay faithful to him through the pastors that come and go. And everybody gets a new pastor. Everybody does. Pastors stay now less than 24 months. So you're going to get a lot of pastors. Pastors die in the pulpit or die in the ministry. And so you're going to get another pastor. There's no such thing as living a life and having one pastor. It's just not going to happen. And so, you know, well, I tell you what, he's not the same. Well, maybe he's not the same as the previous one. Of course he's not. But the problem is you're turning away. You are blaming everything on your life on God. And I don't believe you find any long backslider in the Bible. David backslid for 9 months. But he got it right with God, and so maybe or for 2 months or whatever it was, but it could have been 9 months. He backslid, but God worked on David's heart, and David came back to God. No, I don't believe in this 10 years. Been away from God for 10 years, coming back. I have people in my church right now. They're on my prayer list. They're members of our church. I love them. I love them. But I don't believe they're saved. I don't have many, maybe 15 or 20, but I don't believe there's any spiritual life in their life at all. Oh, I think of one that got so involved and did so much for so long, but then just quit. Just quit on God. No, you don't quit on God. And the Bible says, but how much more shall we not escape if we turn away from him that speaketh from heaven? Our Father, this is a very powerful verse, very, very sobering verse to think of the many that have turned away from you. I pray that you'd open our eyes to the scripture, that we'd be good Christians, that we'd live for thee, we'd find ourselves obeying your precious word, the Bible. Lord, I pray this be a great day here at our church as we celebrate the Lord's table tonight. What a great service we're going to enjoy. And I pray for all of our friends that they get in church tonight or tomorrow night if it's on Thursday, and they might be growing in grace and in the knowledge of our Lord and Savior, Jesus Christ. For it's in his name we pray. Amen.
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1: Depending on where we land in history, the approach to mental illness varies greatly. 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
1: This is Pastor Stacy Shiflett with another message from the pulpit of Calvary Baptist Church in Dundalk, Maryland. We hope and pray that today's broadcast will be a blessing to your heart.
2: It's preaching time, amen. Hope that you'll be back tonight. It's all I can do not to preach tonight's message this morning. I'm so excited about part three of the Christian home. Amen. We didn't preach it last Sunday night because we had Brother Adriel wasn't here and he needs this message so bad. So I waited till he got back. We had a bunch of people out last Sunday night and a lot of people took vacation this week, and I'm glad you was able to go on vacation. I'm glad you're back. And so we'll pick back up tonight with that series on the home, and it's going to be straight fire. I'm going to go ahead and warn you. It's going to be awesome. I can't believe I hadn't preached this already. I did this years and years ago at a couple's getaway. I told my wife, I said, I don't know why in the world I wasted such a good message on 30 people. I could have waited and preached it at the church. I'm preaching it tonight. God give me a whole bunch of new stuff. It's going to be awesome. And you're going to hate it if you miss it. So be here tonight, 5 o'clock. Stand with me, please. 2 Corinthians chapter number 11. I preached a message out of these verses back in February. Touched on what I'm preaching about this morning back in February. Let's see what God has for us. Verse 1, would to God you could bear with me a little in my folly, and indeed bear with me, for I'm jealous over you with a godly jealousy, for I've espoused you to one husband, that I may present you as a chaste virgin to Christ. But I fear lest by any means, as the serpent beguiled Eve through his subtlety, so your mind should be corrupted from the simplicity that's in Christ. That's the phrase I preached on back in February. Some of you may remember that message on the simplicity of Christianity. But in verse number 4, Paul said, for if he that cometh preacheth another Jesus whom we have not preached, or if ye receive another spirit which ye have not received, or another gospel which ye have not accepted, ye might well bear with him. And that statement, that phrase in verse 4, is what got my attention and I've been thinking about for quite some time, actually since February. And the Lord gave me liberty to just kind of drill down on that some this morning, on that thought, another Jesus, another Jesus. Father, help us this morning as we turn our hearts and minds to the scripture. May the word of God go forth in power, we pray in Jesus' name. Amen. You can be seated. I guess maybe what brought this thought to my mind was here lately, seems like the new phrase that they use when they are virtue signaling. You know what I mean when I say virtue signaling. The new phrase that I hear quite often, especially when I start pointing out different issues, is people will get on my social media and they'll say, you just need to preach Jesus. You just need to preach Jesus. Well, that sounds good on the surface. In fact, the Apostle Paul in 1 Corinthians, he says, when I came to you, I determined not to know anything among you save Jesus Christ and him crucified. That's a good policy to have when you are preaching to somebody for the very first time. Preach Jesus. That's what they need to hear. They need to hear the gospel. They need to hear a clear presentation of the gospel. But make no mistake, once the people that Paul was preaching to got saved, once they heard a clear presentation of the gospel and accepted Jesus Christ as their personal Savior, he preached a whole lot more than just Jesus and him crucified, all right? In fact, Paul told the Ephesian elders in Acts chapter number 20, after 3 years of being there, he said, I have kept back nothing that was profitable unto you. And again in Acts 20 verse 27, he said, he had not shunned to declare unto you all the counsel of God. So I've come to understand that when someone says to me in particular, you just need to preach Jesus, what they're saying is they don't want to hear anything else that the Bible's got to say. That's basically what they're saying. But then I started wondering when they say you just need to preach Jesus, and then I start looking at their social media feed and looking at their life that they put out there for everybody to look at. The question then comes to my mind, well, what Jesus is it exactly they want me to preach? Is it the Jesus that I find in the Bible, or is it the Jesus that they have fabricated in their own mind to prop up their ungodly and unbiblical lifestyle? Amen. Come on. What exactly do they want me to preach? You realize back in Paul's day, that was a long time ago, they had another Jesus that they were preaching. You do understand that. That's what's in our text in verse number 4. If he that cometh preacheth another Jesus. That's what Paul said. As I said back in February, I dealt with these verses about the simplicity that's in Christ. And I outlined verse 1, we see Paul's folly. He said, if you would bear with me a little in my folly, I feel kind of foolish saying what I'm saying. I feel silly having to say what I'm saying, but it needs to be said. We see his folly in verse 1. We see his focus in verse number 2. He said, that I may present you as a chaste virgin to Christ. That's what my goal is. We see his focus. But then we see in verse 3, Paul's fear, where he says, I fear lest by any means, as the serpent beguiled Eve through his subtlety, so your mind should be corrupted from the simplicity that's in Christ. Those of you that sat in the sanctuary Sunday school class this morning heard Brother Bernard teaching out of 1 Thessalonians. You heard a tremendous message. I looked at my wife, I said, he's stomping all over my message this morning. Where Paul literally said, and I don't want to misquote it because it was a tremendous passage that he was using to point out what he was saying. Paul said in 1 Thessalonians chapter number 2 and verse number 3, for our exhortation was not of deceit. Paul said, when we came to you, we told you the truth. We weren't trying to lie to you. We weren't trying to deceive you. He says, our exhortation was not of deceit or of uncleanness or in guile. And that's a sign of a true man of God. He's going to preach the truth whether you like it or whether you don't. But the world and the devil's crowd is going to come in with a message so they can tickle your ears because they want to sell you a false bill of goods. And Paul was concerned about that. We see that in our text in verse number 3. By any means, as the serpent beguiled Eve through his subtlety. God's people are susceptible to being deceived if they don't know their Bible. He was concerned about their loyalty to the truth that he had preached unto them. And he mentioned his concern that the people of God would be beguiled and corrupted through the lies of Satan, and that they would be receptive to another Jesus. That's all the text is about, verse 3 and verse number 4. For if he that cometh preacheth another gospel, he says, ye might well bear with him. He says, I'm worried that someone could come into your church and preach another Jesus, preach another spirit and another gospel, and you would give him a love offering and have him sign your Bible. That's what Paul says I'm worried about. Now that was 2,000 years ago. If it was happening back then, you can believe it's happening now. I want to focus on that a little bit this morning. And I just want to begin my message with a couple of points by way of introduction and just go ahead and establish the fact there has never been another like Jesus, and there never will be another like Jesus. Amen. He is a one of a kind. He had a most unique, everything about Jesus was unique. In fact, the truth of the matter is he was unique, first of all, in his beginning. He was unique in his beginning. You say, what do you mean he was unique in his beginning? Well, he didn't have one. That's about as unique as you can get. He didn't have a beginning. John chapter number 1 and verse number 1 says, in the beginning was the Word, and the Word was with God, and the Word was God. Jesus told the Pharisees in John chapter number 8 and verse number 56, your father Abraham rejoiced to see my day, and he saw it and was glad. Then said the Jews unto him, thou art not yet 50 years old, and hast thou seen Abraham? Jesus said unto them, verily, verily, I say unto you, before Abraham was, I am. Oh, yes. in book of Exodus, chapter number 7, when Paul was talking about Melchizedek, the king of Salem, priest of the Most High God, in Hebrews 7:1, who met Abraham returning for the slaughter of the kings and blessed him. The Bible says in verse 2, to whom also Abraham gave a tenth part of all, first being by interpretation king of righteousness, and after that also king of Salem, which is king of peace, without father, without mother, without descent, having neither beginning of days nor end of life, but made like unto the Son of God, abideth a priest continually. Jesus was unique in his beginning because he didn't have one. He's eternal. Is everybody okay? He was unique in his beginning. Number two, he was unique in his birth. See, he had an earthly mother, but he did not have an earthly father. In fact, his mother had never even known a man, is what the Bible tells us. There has never been another birth that was prophesied by more people in more detail hundreds of years before he was born than that of Jesus Christ. Jesus was the only one in history to be born of a virgin. Isaiah chapter 7 verse 14, therefore the Lord himself shall give you a sign. Behold, a virgin shall conceive and bear a son and shall call his name Emmanuel. And sure enough, in Luke chapter number 1 and verse 34 and 35, then said Mary unto the angel, how shall this be, seeing that I know not a man? And the angel answered, said unto her, the Holy Ghost shall come upon thee, and the power of the highest shall overshadow thee. Therefore also that holy thing which shall be born of thee shall be called the Son of God. He was unique in his beginning. He was unique in his birth. But then secondly, he was unique in his body. See, he had a body of flesh, just like you and I have. But he was sinless, and he was perfect, and he was spotless, and he was without guile. Amen. There's never been another man. There's never been another man that could get hungry and get thirsty and get tired and that could experience pain, that could bleed, but could not sin, could not fail. Different because he was perfect, sinless. Different. Are y'all still with me? Am I going too fast? This is an introduction. I got to get to the message. Number four, he was unique because of his burial. I mean, there's never been in the history of civilization a host of guards posted outside a dead man's grave until Jesus came along. Amen. There's never been another man that was buried that conquered death, hell, and the grave like Jesus did. There's never been another that under his own power raised up himself from the dead until Jesus. There's never been another that only needed a grave for 3 days. Never been anybody that went up to the hotel where the graves were and says, I just need 3 days and then just tell me what checkout time is. I'm only going to be here a few days. I'll fold everything up and leave it nice and clean when I leave. I just need 3 days. That's all I need. There's never been another. Unique because of his bride. We've had weddings. I lost count of how many weddings we've had around here last couple of weeks. Daniel and Dorothy just got back from their honeymoon. Feels good to sit in church with your arm around your girlfriend for a change, don't it? That 6-inch independent Baptist dating standard, don't that make you feel like a complete idiot? Yeah. See, now you can put your hands on her. You can hold her. They got married, and Adam and Caitlin got married, and Rich and Megan got married, and we've had all these weddings around here. But when we think about a bride, we think about a beautiful, blushing bride at the marriage altar. We think of a single woman, starstruck, marrying some guy that she thinks she wants to be with the rest of her life. Till death do us part. Only later to go, what was I thinking? We think about the bride of the whole idea of the marriage, but the bride of Christ is far different from any other bride in the history of civilization. Every person that's accepted Jesus Christ as their Savior makes up the bride of Christ. Paul, in our text in 2 Corinthians 11, he says in verse 2, I'm jealous over you with a godly jealousy, for I have espoused you to one husband, that I may present you as a chaste virgin to Christ, the bride of Christ, the people of God. What a blessing. Revelation 21, 9. Come up hither and I will show thee the bride, the Lamb's wife. And every one of us will one day sit at the marriage supper of the Lamb as the glorious, spotless bride of Christ. Ephesians 5, verse 25, husbands, love your wives, even as Christ also loved the church and gave himself for it, that he might sanctify and cleanse it with the washing of water by the word, that he might present himself a glorious church, not having spot or wrinkle or any such thing. What about that? Revelation 19, verse 7, let us be glad and rejoice and give honor to him, for the marriage of the Lamb is come, and his wife hath made herself ready, and to her was granted that she should be arrayed in fine linen, clean and white, for the fine linen is the righteousness of saints. Right, blessed are they which are called into the marriage supper of the Lamb. I'm going to be there. I'm going to be at the marriage supper of the Lamb. Amen. Everything that they showed just a few minutes ago in that Bible college video, I 100% approved of, except for that bottle of Pepsi under Brother Berner's pulpit while he was teaching. That did not meet up to the Sherwood Baptist College standards. We might have to make a new rule. Amen. There ain't going to be no Pepsi at the marriage supper of the Lamb. It's going to be Coca-Cola, the real thing. Can I get a witness on that right there? I'm going to be at the marriage supper of the Lamb. Is everybody okay? I just wanted to throw all that out there, just kind of warm you up a little bit, let you know there has never been another Jesus, and there will never be another Jesus like Jesus. But the devil's a master counterfeiter. Never had an original thought in his mind. He takes what God has done and he steals it and he hijacks it and he perverts it and corrupts it and he turns it into something filthy and dirty and deceitful for his own ends and his own devices. And he's done that with none other than the precious Son of God, the Lord Jesus Christ. How it must break the heart of God for someone to have the boldness, the audacity, the gall to stand up in front of people and preach to them another Jesus other than the Jesus of the Bible. But it's happening, and it's happening a lot. In fact, I'm very confident saying what I'm saying. I believe the men behind me will agree with me. There's more people preaching another Jesus than they are preaching the truth.

0: They preach a gospel that's not in there. They preach a spirit that's not in there. They preach a Jesus that's not in there. You'd be smart and wise to recognize it when you hear it. Another Jesus, number one, is a Jesus that doesn't confront sin.
1: Come on, Pastor.
0: We live in a day where sinners want to be able to sin in peace and quiet without any interference at all. From the religious crowd. Well, that's not the Jesus I find in my Bible. Jesus did not come to ignore people's sin. He came to help them deal with it. But can we agree this morning, sin's the problem. Sin is the problem. A favorite verse people like to talk about, where it says that Jesus ate with sinners. Well, Jesus ate with sinners. Can we just look at that passage of scripture and find out exactly what's going on there? Since that's the go-to passage for everybody's got a problem with their sin being confronted. In Matthew chapter number 9, you can look at it if you want to with me. Matthew chapter 9, verse number 10, came to pass as Jesus sat at meat in the house. Behold, many publicans and sinners came and sat down with him and his disciples. Are y'all there? I mean, Jesus sat down to eat and they came and sat down with him.
1: Right.
0: Let's start out on the right foot.
1: Yes, sir.
0: He wasn't on the internet Googling where there was the most sinners that he could go eat with. They came and sat down with him. Just throwing that out there because it matters. Obviously it matters or he wouldn't have told us that that's what happened. When the Pharisees saw it, they said unto his disciples, why eateth your master with publicans and sinners? And when Jesus heard that, he said unto them, they that be whole need not a physician, but they that are sick. But go ye and learn what that meaneth. I will have mercy and not sacrifice, for I am not to call the righteous but sinners to repentance. Let's just look at this. First of all, Jesus was eating in a house and the publicans and sinners came and sat down with him and his disciples. Jesus wasn't hanging out in a bar.
1: Right, amen.
0: Secondly, everybody is a sinner. Including the Pharisees who were pointing fingers. They just didn't see themselves as sinners. So if Jesus ever ate with anybody other than with himself, he was eating with sinners. Come on, y'all. Thirdly, Jesus wasn't fellowshipping with this company of sinners. He was calling them unto repentance. In other words, Jesus referred to these sinners as they that are sick, they that are in need of mercy, and sinners in need of repentance.
1: Amen.
0: Is that not what your Bible says?
1: Amen.
0: So, according to the scriptures, you can get a pass. You can get a hall pass. If you're sitting in somebody's house eating, and a bunch of sinners come in there and sit down beside you, you get a pass to hang out with them if you will do what Jesus did in these verses right here.
1: Amen.
0: You feel how quiet it just got? Real quiet. Just got real tense. They wasn't talking about their favorite movies. They wasn't talking about sports. They wasn't talking about their favorite band. They came in there and sat down with Jesus and Jesus said, oh, the doctor's office is open.
1: Amen.
0: Amen. Took your spiritual stethoscope out and started doing some diagnostics. You're sick and you're sick and you're sick and you're sick and you're sick and you're sick and hey, you're in a good place because I'm a physician. You're in need of mercy and you're a sinner in need of repentance. You're in a good place. Anybody that uses this passage of scripture to justify hanging out with lost people, partying with lost people, they don't know God.
1: Right.
0: They serve another Jesus. Another time we find Pharisees getting upset over Jesus with sinners in Luke chapter number 15, this is what happened. Then drew near unto him all the publicans and

0: sinners for to hear him. The Pharisees and scribes murmured, saying, this man receiveth sinners and eateth with them. Aren't you thankful Christ receiveth sinful men? There wouldn't be a one of us in here, Brother Brett. There wouldn't be a one of us sitting in here this morning saved by the grace of God if Jesus didn't receive sinners. And he spake this parable unto them, verse number 3, saying, what man of you having 100 sheep, if he lose one of them, doth not leave the 99 in the wilderness and go after that which is lost until he find it? It's important to understand that Jesus came to save his people from their sin. He didn't come to wallow around in their sin with them in order to reach them. So this is what we're being told now. You got to get down in the mud with them. We're literally being told. I've been told, I don't know how many times, I've been told that my preaching, my position, our family's position, our standards, the way I live, the way I try to get everybody else to live, that it is literally sending people to hell. That's what you call virtue signaling.
1: Yes, sir. Yes, it is.
0: And I'm immune to it. It don't work on me. Try it on somebody that ain't got no sense. They might fall for that. I don't fall for that.
1: Amen.
0: Amen. Amen. Jesus didn't wallow around in the sin with sinners in order to reach them.
1: No, sir. No, sir.
0: He came to save his people from their sin. Down in Georgia, whenever it snows, and it only has to snow about that much, and people sliding off the road into the ditch. We don't get enough snow down there to learn how to drive in snow. Those of us that have four-wheel drives throw a logging chain in the back of our truck and go look for them. I love pulling people out of the ditch. I've done it in my church clothes, Adam. I'm talking about dressed up like this right here. They're sitting over on the side of the road, and I pull up there next to them in my truck after church on a Sunday night, and I say, you need some help? I'm stuck. I said, can I pull you out? They look at me and say, in that? I was like, you're stuck, not me. I can get you out in this. Exactly. I slide back to the truck, get my logging chain, hook it up, and I pull them out of the ditch. But never once have I ever slid down in the ditch with them to make them feel better for being stuck in the ditch. You don't have to get out in a mud puddle to help somebody get out of sin. Jesus didn't. If you find Jesus, he's always going after sinners. John the Baptist announced the Lamb of God which taketh away the sin of the world. And if you find or hear about a Jesus that does not confront and denounce sin, mark it down, it is another Jesus.
1: Amen.
0: Another favorite story of this other Jesus crowd is John 8:11, where the woman was brought to Jesus that was caught and found in adultery. Their favorite statement is when Jesus looked at her and said, neither do I condemn thee. That's not all he said.
1: Right. Right.
0: He said, neither do I condemn thee. Go and sin no more. You want to talk about picking and choosing?
2: Yeah. That's right.
0: And the reason why he did it is because he was surrounded by a bunch of adulterers. Let him that is without sin cast the first stone. That's not condoning sin.
2: That's right.
0: That was making them realize they were all sinners.
1: That's right.
0: That's what that was about.
1: Yeah.
0: They caught this woman. They caught her in the act of adultery. Well, where was the man?
1: That's right.
0: Where was the dude?
1: Yeah. Yes.
0: We caught her committing adultery with a married man. Where is he?
1: Yeah.
0: Standing there holding rocks. Let's kill her. He said, hang on just a second. Let he that is without sin cast the first stone. We're either going to kill everybody or we ain't killing nobody.
1: Yeah. Preach.
0: Come on, y'all.
1: Amen.
0: They all started trickling away. They all started slithering away. By the time they got done leaving, there was nobody left there but the woman. And Jesus said, neither do I condemn thee. Go and sin no more. You won't know why he didn't condemn her. Jesus said in John chapter number 3 and verse number 17, for God sent not his son into the world to condemn the world, but that the world through him might be saved. He that believeth on him is not condemned, but he that believeth not is condemned already, because he hath not believed in the name of the only begotten Son of God. And this is the condemnation, that light is coming to the world, and men love darkness rather than light, because their deeds were evil. And everyone that doeth evil hateth the light, neither cometh to the light, lest his deeds should be reproved. But he that doeth truth cometh to the light, that his deeds may be made manifest, that they are wrought in God. Does that sound like Jesus is okay with sin? Does it sound like Jesus came to hang out with unbelievers and enjoy their company just so they might come to church on Sunday, if you ever get around inviting them? No, that's another Jesus. The Bible's clear. Jesus just being there was condemnation. That's right. Him just because he's the light. And they're in darkness. And Jesus commanded us, and he would never violate his own command, to have no fellowship with the unfruitful works of darkness. Jesus didn't hang out with lost people just for the sake of hanging out with them. Some of y'all need to understand that. If you believe that, you're following another Jesus, not the Jesus of the Bible. Number two, y'all got time for two more? Another Jesus is a Jesus that doesn't cultivate separation. I'm going to tell you something. This Jesus the people's talking about, that doesn't come with a separation package. It's another Jesus. It's not in the Bible at all anywhere. Here's what Jesus said in John 17 while he was praying, talking to his Father in the upper room. The disciples were just sitting there privy to this unbelievable conversation between God the Son and God the Father. And here's what Jesus said to God about the disciples, where they could hear it and write it down for us to read. John 17, verse 14, I have given them thy word, and the world hath hated them, because they are not of the world, even as I am not of the world. There's another even as. They just keep popping up. They are not of the world, even as I am not of the world. I pray not that thou shouldest take them out of the world, but that thou shouldest keep them from the evil. They are not of the world, even as I am not of the world. Is that what your Bible says? Jesus is talking to God about separation. That's not a preference. That's not the way Pastor Shiflett was just, that's just how he was raised. That's how he was taught. That must have been what his pastor taught him. That must have been what his parents and grandparents taught him. No, that's what Jesus teaches. We are in the world, but we are not of the world. I've given them thy word, and the world hath hated them. If the world don't hate you, there's something wrong with your walk. I'm not trying to be ugly this morning. I'm trying to be mean. Well, I can't help being ugly. That's how I was born. But I cannot help if you think I'm mean this morning. That if the world loves you and embraces you and wants to be with you all the time, they think you're just the greatest thing. They think you're all that in a bag of chips. After you say you got saved, there's something is not right. Now, I can't preach last Sunday's message. We're new creatures in Christ. Old things have passed away. Behold, all things have become new. Amen. The more of his word that you get, and that's what Jesus said, I have given them thy word, and the world hath hated them. The more of his word that you get, the more they're going to hate you.
1: That's right.
0: Because that word of God will change you. It will change you, buddy. It'll knock the bark off of you. They are not of the world, even as I am not of the world. What a statement. 2 Corinthians 6:17, wherefore come out from among them and be you separate, saith the Lord. and touch not the unclean thing, and I will receive you. What a statement. Be you separate. Separation is a Bible doctrine that you don't hardly ever hear anybody preach about anymore. You won't know why. They're preaching another Jesus. They're not preaching the Jesus of the Bible that will cultivate separation in your life. And the closer you get to Jesus, the further you're going to get from the world. The Jesus that will save you and let you keep living like you were living before you got saved is another Jesus. The Jesus that will let you keep doing all the things that you were doing and does not reprove you of it is another Jesus. Amen. Number three, another Jesus is a Jesus that doesn't command sacrifice. The Jesus of the Bible said this in Mark 8. You ought to underline these verses in your Bible. Mark 8, verse number 34 and 35. And when he had called the people unto him with his disciples also, he said unto them, whosoever will come after me, let him deny himself and take up his cross and follow me. For whosoever will save his life shall lose it. And whosoever shall lose his life for my sake and the gospel's, the same shall find it. The Jesus of the Bible required every one of his followers to take up their cross. And if you find a Jesus that does not command sacrifice, it is another Jesus. Listen to me, that cross is a symbol of sacrifice. That cross is a symbol of suffering. It is an emblem, as the songwriter says, an emblem of suffering and shame. It is a symbol of great sorrow, and there are tears, and there is pain, and there are hours of agonizing loneliness and darkness associated with the cross of Christ. This prosperity gospel spread across the globe completely, totally misrepresents the Jesus Christ of the Bible. This name it and claim it. This blab it and grab it. It's not found in the Bible. It's word of faith, word of faith. Dealt with this in Africa every day of my life. Rhema. This Rhema. Hyper charismatic, rolling around the floor barking like dogs. All these ungodly, quote unquote, manifestations of the Holy Spirit. They believe that if you just speak, if you speak it, the power of the tongue, the power of the tongue. I woke up for the last 20 years. First thing I said in the morning is, I'm a millionaire. It ain't worked yet. That was a joke. I don't do that. Identify as a billionaire. Treat me like one. Power of the tongue. Name it, claim it.
3: Right, come on, preach.
0: Where there's no cross, there's no suffering, there's no difficulties, there are no hard times. No. That's the Christian life. You ain't never heard me stand up here and tell you that the Christian life is a bed of roses. But you have heard me say what Sister Emily just sang about. God has been good in my life. Amen. He's been good when I was in the bed hurting. He's been good when I was standing by a bedside of somebody I loved that was dying. He was good when I got that phone call, when I got that email, that tragic news. He's been good. But don't tell me there's no cross associated with Christianity. That is another Jesus. Watch out for that crowd. And never trust a healer that wears glasses. Don't ever trust a faith healer that's got reading glasses. Come on, y'all. Something wrong with that? It's like calling the psychic hotline. They go, will this be Visa or MasterCard? You're like, won't you tell me? You're supposed to know everything. Think I'm going to go to a healer? It's got glasses? Something wrong. This crowd whose Christianity never cost them any friends. It cost them any family. Hadn't cost them anything. They're not a disciple of the Jesus of the Bible. The Jesus of the Bible had high criteria for those that would follow him. It always cost them something. In Luke chapter number 9, in verse number 57, Luke 9:57, it came to pass that as they went in the way, a certain man said unto him, Lord, I will follow thee whithersoever thou goest. Boy, Jesus would have been a horrible salesman. He would have been a horrible salesman. You know the salesman that tells you that that used car's got 200,000 miles on it? It's like brand new. It's like brand new. Sir, he says, Jesus, Lord, I would follow thee. Luke 9:57. And Jesus said unto him, foxes have holes, and the birds of the air have nests, but the Son of Man hath not where to lay his head. So much for that sales pitch. You want to go with me? I have no idea where we're sleeping tonight. I have no idea where we're going to lay down tonight. You want to follow me? It's not going to be easy. There are no guarantees of comfort. And he said unto another, follow me. But he said, Lord, suffer me first to go and bury my father. And Jesus said unto him, let the dead bury their dead. But go thou and preach the kingdom of God. I can hear people now. Or let me go bury my father and I come follow you. And Jesus said, let the dead bury their dead. I can hear people today going, no, he didn't, girlfriend. I know he didn't just tell me that. Yeah, he did. How'd I do on that? I've been in Dundalk too long, Brother Burner. No, he didn't. Yes, he did. Can I go bury my daddy? He died. You let the dead bury the dead. Go preach. Woo. Another also said, Lord, I will follow thee, but let me first go bid them farewell, which are at home at my house. And Jesus said, no man having put his hand to the plow and looking back is fit for the kingdom of God. A Jesus that does not command sacrifice is another Jesus. You serve him with all your heart, soul, and mind. It's going to cost you a lot.
3: Yes, sir.
0: Now make no mistake, salvation's perfectly free. Aren't you thankful for that? I got saved when I was 4. I didn't have 2 dimes to rub together probably. If I did, I don't remember. I might have had a piggy bank, but I don't remember. I didn't have anything when I got saved. Salvation's free. Following Jesus costs you everything. And anybody that tells you different is preaching another Jesus. Let me ask you something this morning. Which Jesus are you following? Which Jesus are you following? The Jesus of the Bible or another Jesus that never confronts the sin in your life, does nothing whatsoever to cultivate separation from the world, and never tells you that it's going to cost you something? Which Jesus? Apostle Paul said, I fear that you're going to be deceived into listening to these people preach another Jesus. Because they're preaching another Jesus.
3: Exactly right.
0: But there's only one real Jesus.
3: Right. Amen.
0: And that's the one you find in the Word of God this morning. And he is the only one that died on a cross to save you from your sins. He's the only one that can save you. He's the only one that can transform your life. With heads bowed and eyes closed this morning, we've got a couple of getting baptized. You've got plenty of time this morning to come to the altar. You've got plenty of time this morning to respond to the message. There may be someone here today say, Pastor Shiflett, I'm not sure. I'm not sure if I died right now that I would go to heaven. I don't have the assurance in my heart that if I died today, that I would open my eyes in God's heaven. Would you be honest enough with heads bowed and eyes closed? Would you just quietly, right where you're at, slip your hand up where I can see it. Preacher, pray for me. I'm not sure that I'm saved and going to heaven. Please pray for me. Anybody, anywhere. Anybody, anywhere. I would not want to overlook anybody. If you're watching online, there's a number on the screen. You can text that number and say, I need to talk to somebody. And somebody will call you in just a few minutes over the phone, try to help you with the word of God. Anybody this morning, preacher, I'm not sure I'm saved. We would love to help you this morning.

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